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2: Here's your latest forecast for the Rangeley Lakes area. Partly cloudy skies tonight with a low near 55, winds nearly calm. Spotty showers and thunderstorms develop Tuesday afternoon with a high of 75. Mostly cloudy Tuesday night, mid-50s. Partly sunny at times, 68 on Wednesday. Showers and thunderstorms, mid-60s Thursday. Scattered showers and thunderstorms, lower 70s on Friday. I'm meteorologist Russ Murley on WRGY, Real Community Radio.
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4: From the Center for Investigative Reporting and PRX, this is Reveal. I'm Al Ledson. The sun is just starting to come up over Lake Worth Beach in Florida. It's Saturday, and 21-year-old Elisa Perez is already awake.
5: Romeo! Hurry up, dude. It's just you.
4: Romeo is Elisa's 16-year-old brother. She's rushing him to get dressed so they can get to work.
5: Hey, we're gonna be leaving soon.
4: Her two younger sisters are still sleeping, and she needs to make sure they'll be okay while she and Romeo are away.
5: Make sure you guys eat lunch. Just make sure you guys wake up. I'll wake you guys up. I'm gonna leave you guys ringer on.
4: Elisa is running this household now and running the family landscaping business too. It's the kind of work her father taught her, but never wanted her to have to do. Now she's the one hitching up the trailer, loading it up with equipment, and making sure they're on schedule. This morning, she points out a problem to Romeo.
5: Yeah, because the trimeadora we have, it broke.
6: Oh, this?
5: Trimeadora, King.
6: Oh,
5: yes.
4: Taking on all this responsibility wasn't a part of Elisa's plan. She was in college working towards a degree in IT. Now she's balancing payroll and the school schedules of three younger siblings. Because over the last year, both of her parents were picked up on their way to work and held in immigration detention. Her father, who goes by Romeo, was taken in September. Then Olga, their mother, got detained in November. Both are from Guatemala and were undocumented, but had built a family and a business here over the decades. For many Guatemalan families like the Perez's, their community feels like it's under siege. Fear is everywhere. On the drive to work, in the school pickup line, at the gas station. And the signs of people being detained are hard to miss. A landscaping truck on the side of the road. A cooler with drinks still cold. All of it left behind. But there's something else getting left behind. The children, waiting for parents who never come home. This hour, we're looking at how kids are being separated from their parents under the second Trump administration. Not at the border like in 2018 when we saw images of children put into cages. This time, it's happening more quietly in the neighborhoods they call home. And often, it's going unnoticed. Max Maldonado and Jose Jesus Zaragoza are filmmakers. They've been doing a documentary on the Perez family called The Center. They've embedded with Elisa and her siblings for months to see how they're going on with their lives without their parents. Jose starts us off.
7: It's a hot summer day in Lake Worth Beach. Around Lake Avenue, bakery windows fill with fresh pan dulce. Outside the Mercado, conversations move easily between English, Spanish, and the indigenous Mayan languages of Guatemala. Pickup trucks loaded with lawn equipment head out for another day of work. All of this just 6 miles from the president's home, Mar-a-Lago.
8: Families have been building lives here for decades. Many first arrived fleeing Guatemala's civil war. Then brothers, sisters, cousins, parents followed. Little by little, this stretch of South Florida became one of the country's largest Guatemalan communities. It's home. That's how Elisa Perez sees it.
5: This might seem rude, but it's like puro chapines in like Spanish, because I only see like a lot of Guatemalans.
7: The Perez kids have only ever known Linkworth. They are mischievous and loving. First, there's Elisa, the laid-back, responsible one. Then 18-year-old Jessica, who wears her heart on her sleeve. Romeo, who is quiet but quick-witted. And 13-year-old Cynthia, the baby of the family who's always helping whenever she can. Since their mom has been in detention in Eloy, Arizona, thousands of miles away, phone calls are their lifeline.
9: Mami, creo que el teléfono temita ya se murió.
10: Bye, mami, love you.
11: Bye, mami, love you.
12: Bye, mom. Bye, mom.
11: Bye, mami.
7: Anybody who knows the Perez kids knows that they adore their mother. We ask Elisa what Olga is like.
5: Dang, I never really think about, like, you know, because that's my mom. Like, if you know her, you know her. I don't know, very loving. Like, everyone loves her, like my whole family members. She's very open-minded too. She's very 21st century. She's up to date. she's always saying like, I'm lit and throwing up peace sign.
8: Olga worked in an organization called the Guatemalan Maya Center. She was always there. She'd bring homemade meals and she was a translator. Olga speaks English and Spanish, and she also speaks Mam, an indigenous Mayan language. She interpreted for families at hospitals, schools, and has even helped detectives solve crimes against victims who only spoke Mam.
7: It was the fall of 2025 when Elisa's parents were taken into immigration custody. Her father, Romeo Sr., was detained first and sent to Alligator Alcatraz. Olga stepped in to keep the landscaping business going. For a while, the family managed. They worked during the day, called Romeo Sr. every chance they got, and tried to hold everything together. Then, one morning, 2 days before Thanksgiving, everything changed again.
5: We were heading to work, and I was like, oh, I'm gonna take I-95 because it's faster. So we're like getting to the next location, and then they stopped us.
7: Florida's highways had become a danger zone for undocumented families. The Perez family had talked about the risk. If they were ever stopped, Elisa would hand over only her own ID. Romeo Jr. would record everything on his phone. They'd gone over the plan again and again.
5: I just remember after he had started banging on the window, like telling me that I have to put the windows down so my mom and my uncle can give their IDs. And then from there, I blacked out because it's traumatic.
7: Elisa means that in that moment, she couldn't remember what she was supposed to do. Her mother and uncle were being questioned. The officer was talking.
5: I remember him joking about Romeo, like, haha, he does have a proper ID. Maybe I should take him too. So I was like, bro, don't. You're joking about all of this. Why are you taking my parents? Like, you already took my dad. I had told him too. I was like, you took my dad and now you're taking my mom.
7: For Elisa, the hardest part wasn't watching her mother being taken away. It was going home afterward. The truck was still full of landscaping equipment. And her siblings still needed dinner. The next morning, customers still expected their lawns to be cut. There was no one else to take over, so Elisa did. For months, Elisa has been the one taking care of everyone else. But there's someone looking after her, Mari Blanco. She's known Elisa since she was a little kid.
13: She was 5 years old and she was in her after school program. We still tease her about this because she was just the cutest and smartest little girl.
7: Today, Mari runs the Guatemalan Maya Center, where Olga worked. As Guatemalan immigrants became targets for deportation, Mari says the center's work changed. Every week, more parents began showing up carrying folders, birth certificates, emergency contacts, power of attorney forms, preparing for the possibility that one day they wouldn't make it home.
13: Because at this point, it's become almost inevitable in our community. We know it's not a matter of if they get separated, it's a matter of when.
7: Just before Olga was detained, Mari pushed her to update her power of attorney paperwork.
13: We kept delaying it and delaying it and delaying it. And one day I said, Olga, we just need to get this done. Like, we need to get this done. So we only changed that power of attorney a few days before she was taken.
7: Elisa had to run the household and the business. And Mari became the person schools called, doctors called, the kids called, their godmother. The kids spent hours at the center after school, hanging around the offices, teasing each other, and pulling the staff into whatever drama came up next. One afternoon, as a joke, the kids decide to put Elisa on trial.
13: I'm HR right now, okay? Now, I'm going to give you guys a 15-minute window to give me all the complaints, and then I will decide.
12: I can't vouch for them because they're useless.
13: Thinks other siblings are useless.
12: You guys always say how we should listen to Elisa. She works so hard. I do the same thing. I'm expected to bleed.
13: What's your complaint?
12: That why should she get special treatment when I do more than her?
13: Okay, no special treatment.
12: I win?
13: No, I'm noting.
14: I win. Okay, why is that the first thing you say? I win.
13: Okay.
15: No, I'm not saying nothing because I'll get
12: it. Elisa hasn't paid me. Child labor.
13: Child labor.
14: I got that one.
13: Child labor.
7: For 15 minutes, the room fills with jokes the kind only siblings can make. For a little while, they're exactly what they should be. Kids. In January, the kids prepared for a real trial. Olga's. She had filed a petition to stay in the country and to have her removal to Guatemala canceled. The kids were ready to testify.
15: You are staying here.
13: Yeah, you're all staying here. Yeah, I brought you guys to shoot.
7: This first hearing is remote, so the kids have gathered at the center. They're in a room usually used for conference calls. Olga appears by video from detention in Eloy. Friends and co-workers, even a Lake Worth local official, are there to show their support and testify on Olga's behalf. The kids crowd around a single laptop, hoping that by the end of the day, the judge will let their mom stay in the country. Mari gives them one last pep talk.
13: Basically, you're just going to be honest, okay? Like, it's nothing that you guys don't actually feel.
15: Wait.
13: Okay, babies, good luck. I love you guys.
7: As the kids wait for the hearing to start, I ask Mari how they've been doing.
13: Yeah, the kids came over last night, and I gave them all hugs. And Elisa said, oh, I'm dirty. But she was holding back tears the entire time I was talking to her. And I said, okay, baby, I just thought you needed a hug. No, I'm good. And then later she texted me and she says, I'm coming over. I think I could use that hug right now.
7: In the courtroom, one case after another gets heard. And then right when it's time for Olga to come forward, the judge says time has run out and calls for a postponement. The kids fall apart. Elisa storms out the front door of the center. Jessica starts hyperventilating. Cynthia, Romeo, and the staff rush to her side.
16: Mama, you got this. You're doing great. Now, try to relax your body.
7: It takes 10 minutes for Jessica to calm down. By then, Cynthia has become quiet, and Romeo distracts himself by playing video games on his phone. And eventually, Jessica's able to talk to her father, who calls to check in on the kids from detention.
17: It's not fair. Why did I have to be your mom?
7: And Mari leaves to find Elisa.
13: Elisa's crashing out. Where is she? You saw her leave? She crossed the street? Oh, there she is.
7: It was the first of many times that either the government or the judge would postpone Olga's hearing. And each time, the disappointment cuts deep. The uncertainty weighs on Elisa. Sometimes after work, with whatever energy that the sun hasn't sapped from her, she takes the short drive from her home to Lake Osborne Park. One evening, the sun is still out and reflecting off the water. People are walking their dogs, bikes zip past.
8: It's peaceful. Elisa has been coming here for years. She tells me that she used to come here for exercise. Now she comes for something else.
18: Can you show me your crying tree?
5: It's just this one, like, right here. I sit in between the trees or back there. So whenever my siblings stress me out, like, instead of crashing out at home, I just crash out here, like, crying. Or, like, when my mom first got caught and my uncle, like, I blame myself a lot. So I would come here and then I would, like, pray to God. I was like, why you took my mom?
8: Elisa tells me that this is her refuge away from her house and away from the people who need her to be okay. She also tells me that this spot holds so many childhood memories.
5: I would skateboard. My dad would play soccer at John Prince. My mom used to sell Gatorades at the park when my dad would play soccer. So we were always outside.
8: In the last 7 months, Elisa has gone from being a daughter to being something more like a single mother. She knows she has to be there for her younger siblings, be witness to the milestones in their lives, because their lives keep moving on. One of those milestones comes in May, and it's a big day for Jessica, the second eldest. She's graduating from high school and is over at her aunt's house getting her hair done.
19: Ay, Dios mío, y no hemos terminado.
20: Esa que idea es.
19: Take
20: your time.
8: Jessica is sitting on a small plastic chair sipping coffee. She had hoped that her mom would be released from Eloy in time for her graduation. Yet, another postponement in the case nicks that possibility.
18: Can you explain to me, like, the feelings that you have right now?
21: I'm happy that, you know, I get to finish school. I'm also sad because I'm not going to have any parent. Because my dream was to prepare for graduation, you know, go dress shopping with my mom. She was just crying, saying, I'm sorry I couldn't be there. And I was like, it's not your fault. My dad, he's always like, as long as I'm still alive, I'm always proud of you, even though I can't be there.
8: Graduation is at a massive venue at the South Florida Fairgrounds in West Palm Beach. Filing in are Jessica's relatives and surrogate family, Mari and the staff from the Guatemalan Maya Center.
22: Good afternoon, buenas tardes, bonsoir, parents, guardians, faculty, staff, honored guests, and especially our one and only Lake Worth Community High School class of 2026.
8: As the students' names are called to receive their diplomas, Elisa is talking to her mom on her phone. She's been trying to switch to video call so that Olga can see Jessica graduate, but it's not working.
5: I'm sorry, mommy. You're not going to be there.
23: Kimberly Peña. Belkis Perdomo.
5: Jesse.
23: Jessica Perez.
8: Jessica strides across the stage. She receives her diploma and steps off into the wing. One defining moment in her life, over in less than a minute. A few weeks later, it's time for Olga's final hearing. It's June 4th, and for the 10th time, the kids squeeze in front of a laptop at the center, waiting for the judge to decide whether Olga will be able to stay in the U.S. As the minutes tick by, Elisa's anxiety grows. She even tries to come up with more ways to sway the judge's opinion.
5: We have an hour, and those rosary takes 30 minutes. If he sees us as devoted Catholics praying on camera...
24: Elisa, you can't just assume that.
8: Romeo is skeptical. They decide not to pray. And instead, they just sit there for an outcome they can't control. 4 hours pass before the judge begins reading his decision. He starts by working through the legal requirements one by one. First, he finds that Olga testified credibly and that she's lived in the United States long enough to qualify for relief. He also finds that she's a person of good moral character. Mari looks over at the kids. They look back at her. No one says anything. With those requirements satisfied, only one question remains: whether forcing Olga to leave would create what's known in immigration law as exceptional and extremely unusual hardship for her children. The judge acknowledges everything they've been through, the panic attacks, the stress and anxiety. But then he says the law requires more. The judge says he sympathizes with what the family has endured, But under immigration law, sympathy isn't enough. Olga will be sent back to Guatemala. The kids are devastated.
5: They kicked us out. It ended.
8: The judge didn't order Olga deported. Instead, he granted her voluntary departure, giving her about 30 days to leave the country on her own rather than be forcibly removed. But he didn't specify when Olga would be released to pack up years of friendships, work, and community. Eventually, the kids calmed down enough to drive home. A few weeks pass. Elisa's still heading up the family landscaping business, keeping everything together the best she can. The stress of the court postponements, worrying about their mom's health in detention, are over. Only one last uncertainty remains. When will their mother be released from the Eloy Detention Center? Then on the evening of June 15th, we receive a frantic phone call from Mari. Olga is about to be released onto the streets of Arizona.
0: So I'm gonna go pick up stuff from the Perez's kids' house, her phone, and I'm gonna stop to get her passport.
8: In half an hour, logistics and plans are all figured out. They book Olga an Airbnb in the town of Eloy, look into flights, and then decide on who should pick her up.
0: So in the morning, who's gonna go get her?
1: I think it should be Chris.
0: Yeah, I think you're right.
8: Chris McFoy. They chose him because he's a Lake Worth city commissioner and a friend of Olga's. And because he's white, they believe that he has the best chance of getting Olga through airport security. The planning hits a snag when the Perez kids tear apart their house and can't find Olga's current Guatemalan passport. So they have to send Chris with her expired one instead. At 3 a.m., Chris and I make our way to the Miami International Airport for our flight to Phoenix.
18: How does it feel going to pick somebody up all the way in Arizona on short notice at 3 in the morning?
2: It'd be wonderful to be able to help out with getting her back here to her kids, at least for a few weeks.
8: Our flight touches down a little past 9 a.m. But even with a handful of hours of sleep, Chris jumps behind the wheel of our rental minivan, and we start our journey down to Eloy, Arizona. It's a small city. The vast desert landscape around it makes it feel like it's cut off from the rest of the world. We're getting close to Olga's Airbnb.
3: The destination is on your left. Olga Esperanza Perez. Arrived.
6: Yep.
8: Chris pulls into the gravel driveway of a small house. When he gets to the door, he gently knocks.
6: Olga.
8: Olga hugs him tight. She's petite, and she's wearing a t-shirt and sweatpants. Her eyes are tired, but the visit has energized her. She spares no time telling Chris about how the news of her release was as much of a surprise to her as it was to everyone else.
25: You released today.
26: In the U.S.?
25: Yeah. Insane, yeah. I don't know what time, but they need to release you very, very soon. I don't know what happened in the future, but just I want to hold my kids. I'm ready. Just I want to enjoy this moment.
8: A few hours later, Chris and Olga are on their way to the Phoenix airport. They're both nervous and wondering if Chris will be able to get her past airport security for their flight back to Florida. We get to the gate.
27: Yeah, unfortunately, I'm not allowed to take this one. I have to have either a passport from Guatemala or like one of the green cards from the U.S.
26: This is where you get a little complicated. I do have a passport, but I do not have her most current.
8: After a few nervy moments of explanation, another TSA agent comes along and gives Olga permission to fly. Just like that, Olga is through. And a few hours later, they board a late-night flight, heading back home to Florida.
3: If you have a carry-on, place it all the way under the...
8: As Olga disembarks at the Miami airport, she has no idea there's a welcoming party waiting for her at baggage claim. Her children shift around anxiously.
5: I'm nervous. Me too.
1: I'm nervous.
5: I'm scared.
8: They're there with the staff from the Guatemalan Maya Center, holding homemade signs that say, "Love you, Mama," and "Welcome back, Olguita." For 7 months, the Perez kids imagined this moment, seeing their mom and getting to hold her again. Just then, they spot Olga coming down the escalator.
1: Oh my God, that's them. You guys, that's them?
5: No, don't tell me that. Don't tell me that. I'm
1: nervous.
5: That's
1: them.
8: Olga rushes over to her four children, bear hugging them the way only a mom can do. Elisa then lets loose all the guilt that she's been carrying for the last 7 months, apologizing for being the one that was driving that day in November.
5: Sorry, mommy.
4: No.
5: Sorry.
4: Why, my love? No.
5: Sorry.
4: No.
5: No.
4: No. I'm sorry. No, mi amor, no, no, no, no, la vida es así, ¿ok? ¿Ok, mi amor?
5: Ok, mami.
4: No es tu culpa, no fue tu culpa, mi vida, no fue tu culpa, mi amor, por favor.
8: It's not your fault, my love. It wasn't your fault. For a brief moment, the baggage claim of the Miami International Airport disappears. The only thing the Perez kids see, hear, and feel is their mom. But everyone knows something they don't have to say out loud. Olga has only a short time left in the United States before she has to leave again. The countdown has simply changed. No longer to another hearing, now just until she has to say goodbye.
9: Olga left the U.S. for Guatemala on July 6. Elisa has decided to stay and run the family business. Her siblings are still trying to decide what to do. This story is in partnership with Six Eye Films and reporters Max Maldonado and Jose Jesus Zaragoza. Their feature-length Verte documentary, The Center, is currently in production. You can follow their work on Instagram at Six Eye Films. During the first Trump administration, children were separated from their parents at the border. An estimated 5,000 kids were affected. This time around,
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9: From the Center for Investigative Reporting and PRX, this is Reveal. I'm Al Ledson. In Lake Worth Beach, Florida, 6 miles from Mar-a-Lago, kids are getting separated from their parents.
12: We know it's not a matter of if they get separated, it's a matter of when.
9: ICE has hit the community hard. 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
14: I had told them to, like, you took my dad and now you're taking my mom.
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21: I'm happy that, you know, I get to finish school. I'm also sad because I'm not gonna have any parents.
9: Today on Reveal, the new family separations. First, this news. From the Center for Investigative Reporting and PRX, this is Reveal. I'm Al Ledson. Life for the Perez children was turned upside down from the moment ICE detained their parents and they were left to fend for themselves. First, it was their dad, and then their mom, Olga. And now that both parents are in Guatemala and separated from their children, the family must figure out what's next. The whole experience has left the kids traumatized, and it led us to ask, how do we get here? It turns out the groundwork for these separations was laid decades ago. From one administration to the next, the fate of many immigrant families has depended on who's in power. Mother Jones reporter Samantha Michaels has been talking with experts about this political roller coaster.
7: When many of us hear the words family separation, we think back to President Trump's first term in office and the atrocities that occurred along the border. What's happening now is different.
10: We're seeing family separation play out through just massive interior immigration enforcement efforts that are leaving kids without their parents and caregivers.
7: Kelly Albanag Cribbs is an attorney at the Young Center for Immigrant Children's Rights.
10: I think the scale and scope of what we are bearing witness to right now is so much bigger, so much greater than what we saw in 2018.
7: In 2018, Kelly was working to reunite families after the Trump administration split them up at the border. More than 5,000 kids that had just arrived in the U.S. were taken from their loved ones. But in the last year and a half, the Brookings Institution estimates that about 205,000 kids have been separated after ICE detained a parent not at the border, but inside neighborhoods in cities and towns. And the vast majority are believed to be small kids, younger than 13. About 145,000 are believed to be American citizens. These numbers are enormous, but they're only estimates based on census and detention data. We can't get more precise because lawyers and advocates say the government isn't gathering important information.
13: Majority of parents that we spoke to were never asked if they had children at the time that they were arrested.
7: Zain Lakhani is from the Women's Refugee Commission, and the parents her organization spoke to were deported to Honduras without their kids.
13: They were not given opportunities to be able to either make arrangements for their children to have immediate care, or ICE was not making those arrangements for them, so that these children might be left in very precarious and vulnerable situations.
7: Zain also told me about a dad who begged ICE to contact the babysitter during an arrest, but ICE wouldn't allow it. And in Florida, the Guatemalan Maya Center told me about a 13-year-old boy who'd been living alone for months because both of his parents had been detained. We asked the Department of Homeland Security about cases like this. They told us ICE does not separate families and that they do ask parents whether they want to be deported with their kids or whether they want their child to stay here and be placed with someone considered safe. It wasn't always like this. Undocumented parents, at least the ones with U.S. citizen kids, used to have more rights. In the 1960s, they were allowed to stay in the country if they could prove a few fairly simple things. That they'd lived in the U.S. for 7 years, that they hadn't committed any crimes, and that they'd suffer hardship if they had to leave. But in 1996, that changed. Bill Clinton was president, and he'd recently signed his controversial crime bill. It gets criticized a lot today for accelerating mass incarceration. What's less talked about is the way he folded immigration into his tough on crime stance.
15: All Americans, not only in the states most heavily affected, but in every place in this country, are rightly disturbed by the large numbers of illegal aliens entering our country.
7: Clinton went on to sign the Illegal Immigration Reform and Immigrant Responsibility Act, a bill he said would strengthen the rule of law. It did many things, but what's especially relevant here is how it changed the game for undocumented parents. Now, if they wanted to stay in the country, they had to prove a deportation would cause their children, quote, exceptional and extremely unusual hardship, a high bar.
16: Really, those laws completely changed the immigration system, and what we have today is a direct result of that.
7: That's Samira Hafiz from the Immigrant Legal Resource Center, a nonprofit that specializes in immigration law and policy. She tells me that exceptional and extremely unusual hardship is truly exceptional. Like, for example, if a kid has cancer and a deportation would end their life-saving medical care in the United States.
16: I think people knew at the time that this was a really terrible policy that would really limit the ability of immigrants to, you know, be able to stay and build their families.
7: The old protections were gone, and in the coming years, the Clinton, Bush, and Obama administrations all went hard after these families. Between 2010 and 2012 alone, the Obama administration issued more than 200,000 removal orders for parents with U.S.-born children. Activists were outraged. In 2013, Obama was heckled about it while delivering a speech on immigration policy in San Francisco.
17: In our families, and most importantly, we will live up
0: to our...
7: The heckler is an undocumented UC Berkeley graduate who is standing behind Obama's podium. He demands a halt to deportations.
2: You have a power to stop deportation for all undocumented...
0: Actually, I don't.
7: After this moment, Obama tries to course correct. And a year later, he makes a big announcement.
0: So we're going to offer the following deal. If you've been in America for more than 5 years, if you have children who are American citizens or legal residents.
7: The deal was a policy called Deferred Action for Parents of Americans, or DAPA. It's a sister program to the better known DACA, which protects Dreamers who were brought to the country as kids. Obama says that if parents register, pass a criminal background check, and pay taxes, they'll be shielded temporarily from deportation.
0: You can come out of the shadows and get right with the law. That's what this deal is.
7: DAPA would specifically protect parents of American kids, mothers like Olga Perez. But 26 states led by Republican governors successfully sued to stop it. DAPA never went into effect. A year later, Trump goes on the campaign trail, holding these huge divisive rallies.
18: Build that wall, build that wall, build that wall.
7: And railing against immigrants who he says have committed crimes.
18: We're going to get rid of these people day one, before the wall, before anything.
7: This is what brings us to 2018, when Donald Trump, as president, begins one of the most brutal policies in immigration history that goes way beyond criminals.
19: Children in cages, the audio of the children crying after being separated, all a result of the president's zero tolerance policy.
20: This is a cruel policy. It amounts to state-sponsored child abuse. Donald Trump created it, and Donald Trump should fix it immediately.
22: The family separation policy was the worst thing I had ever seen in the more than three decades doing this civil rights work.
7: That's Lee Gelernt, an ACLU attorney who sued to stop the policy. The case was called Miss L v. ICE.
22: It was cruel for no reason, just to terrorize families, and it affected little babies, toddlers.
7: The case dragged on for months, but in June of 2018, a federal judge ordered the government to return those kids to their parents, starting with the younger ones.
23: The order also sets a 14-day deadline for children under five to be reunited with their parents. The Health and Human
7: Services. It would take years for some of these families to reunite. By then, Joe Biden was running for president, and Trump's zero tolerance policy became part of his talking points.
18: They got separated from their parents, and it makes us a laughingstock and violates every notion of who we are as a nation.
7: After Biden won, he promised a reckoning. In 2023, his administration agreed to a settlement in the Miss L case. It was a big win for immigrant families. It meant no more zero tolerance policy for at least 8 years. And for the parents, they would now be allowed to apply for humanitarian parole, so they could stay in the U.S. for at least 3 years, get work permits, and access legal and medical services. Finally, at least for a while, they were safe with their kids.
9: That story was from Mother Jones reporter Samantha Michaels. Coming up, the second Trump administration violates the settlement and the protections that come with it.
22: To see these families still suffering, still fearful that they're going to be re-separated is really troubling.
9: Next on Reveal.
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9: From the Center for Investigative Reporting and PRX, this is Reveal. I'm Al Edson.
28: ¿Dónde está la puerta?
9: It's getting dark, and Mircy Alva Lopez and her daughter and son are just getting home from the Miami International Airport. They've been gone almost a year. Inside, the AC is blasting. This is Mircy's sister's house, but no one's home except for the pet parakeet. Her sister, Marelba, and her five children are still at church. Mircy walks into her old room, and it's changed. The bunk bed is gone. That's where her kids, Percedi and Ederson, used to sleep. Mircy's anxious for her sister to walk through the door. Finally, Marelba arrives. The two sisters hug tight. They both start to cry softly, Arelba tells Mircy she knew she was going to come back. She says God told her so in a dream. Then she turns to welcome Bersady and Ederson. The U.S. government brought Mircy back. It had to because Mircy had been wrongfully deported. She was one of the parents who had their child taken from them at the border in 2018. And she had legal status through the settlement agreement in the Miss L case. That agreement was meant to repair some of the damage. But under the second Trump administration, that's being ignored. Reporter Isabella Diaz has been following Mircy's journey home and has our story.
1: The morning after Mircy arrives, I visit the family to see how their first full day back in West Palm Beach is going. They are not too far from where Olga Perez lived, until she too got swept up in the immigration enforcement crackdown that's impacting the Guatemalan community in South Florida. We go for a walk to a nearby waterfront park that the family used to go to on Saturdays to enjoy the late afternoon breeze. Morelba and her daughters come along. A couple of neighbors call out to Mircy as we pass by. They are glad to see that she's back. We get to the park and the playground is empty. Not because of Florida's punishing heat. Morelba says nobody wants to be in the park because moms and their kids are getting picked up. So people are just holding up at home. Morelba's girls and Ederson go play. While Briseidi, who is 14, stays behind.
3: You have a beautiful name. It's kind of different, no?
4: Yeah.
3: Do you like it?
4: Yes, I do.
3: Do you have any nicknames or?
4: Only Bree and Breeze.
1: She's wearing a long-sleeve dress and sparkly sandals that look like her mom's. Briseidi is excited to see her friends again and start high school.
4: We always used to make problems with teachers, but not problems, just like joke with them.
1: But after almost a year in Guatemala, she's worried about catching up.
4: I'm gonna be nervous because I didn't learn the stuff that they learn in A grade, so now it's gonna be hard.
1: The decision she had to make after her mother was deported had been a difficult one.
4: At first I said probably I'm gonna stay, but then the next day I thought about being with my mom and my brother, and it was not gonna be the same if I stay by myself. So I told her that I was gonna go back to Guatemala, because without her, nothing is the same.
1: Ederson is also very attached to Mircy. He's 11 years old.
5: Mi nombre es Ederson Adán. Tengo 11 años.
1: His favorite thing about her?
5: Sus abrazos.
1: Her hugs. Like Briseidi, Ederson says he's looking forward to going back to school and spending time with his cousins and friends this summer. He's quiet and has a shy, sweet smile. He's happy and grateful to God to be back in Florida.
5: Feliz, alegre, agradecido con Dios.
1: But he worries about Mircy. He doesn't want her to go back to her landscaping job.
5: Porque la pueden agarrar otra vez.
1: He fears she might get arrested and that they could be separated yet again. Ederson was only 3 when the U.S. government took him from Mircy in 2018. He says he doesn't remember what happened.
5: No me recuerdo de nada.
1: But Mircy does, in detail. She says it took 15 days, walking day and night, for her and Ederson to get to the U.S.-Mexico border.
6: 15 días, caminar día y noche, hasta que llega uno a la frontera.
1: But the journey from the rural mountains of Guatemala all the way to Arizona wasn't the hardest part.
6: Lo difícil fue cuando me quitaron al niño adentro, pues, eso sí.
1: The hardest part was when immigration agents stopped them and took Ederson from her.
6: Yo decía, dándome al niño, yo les firmo la deportación y me voy para Guatemala.
1: Mirsi says she told the border agents she would agree to sign a deportation order if they gave her her son back, but they took him anyway. Mirsi ended up in a detention center in Eloy, Arizona, the same facility where Olga Perez was held.
6: Yo preguntaba y no daban información. Y podía ser que estaba allí cerca, pues, pero ellos no daban la información.
1: She repeatedly asked for information about Ederson, where he was, if she could call him, but no one told her anything. It turns out that he was in a shelter just an hour away from her. It would be summer, the beginning of July 2018, before Mirsi would see Ederson again. They had been separated for 4.5 months when a federal judge's order to reunify families brought them back together. But the moment was bittersweet. Ederson didn't seem to recognize Mirsi at first. He didn't want to go with her, and he pulled away, crying. The first thing Ederson said to her was, "Why did you leave me?"
6: Ya 4 meses ya para un niño no ver a su mamá como que le va olvidando, pienso yo.
1: After months apart, Mirsi says it was like he had started to forget her. Mirsi and Ederson went to live with Morelba in West Palm Beach, and Brizady, who was still with family in Guatemala, joined them a few months later. But the effects of the months-long separation lingered. Ederson started following Mirsi around everywhere. She had to sneak out to go to work, so he wouldn't see her leave the house.
6: Pues él mismo decía que no quería ir a la escuela, que uno lo iba a abandonar.
1: And he didn't want to go to school. Mirsi says he feared being abandoned. The family tried to move on. And in 2024, Mirsi registered under the Miss L settlement agreement that the ACLU had reached with the Biden administration. She got a 3-year humanitarian parole status and a work permit, good until at least July 2027. It was life-changing for the family. Mirsi finally felt secure, and she could now legally work her landscaping job. Ederson started doing therapy, and he liked his therapist and the toys he played with at her office.
5: Puppets, squishies, and fidgets.
1: After several months, Ederson was doing so well that his therapist decided that he could take a break from the weekly sessions. Things were looking up. But in June of 2025, Mirsi was in a truck with 3 other workers from Mexico and Guatemala when they were stopped by law enforcement.
6: Y ahí fue donde entregamos papeles y todo, pero ya no hicieron caso.
1: Mirsi says they handed over their documents. She had her valid work permit and driver's license. But the officers wouldn't listen to them and just kept the documents.
6: Ya no le dan respuesta a uno, pues. Ya no dan explicación y ya no dijeron nada más, pues.
1: Mirsi says they gave no explanation and no one bothered to ask her if she had children in the United States. 4 days later, the government deported her to Guatemala. The first time, Mirsi was separated from one child. Now she had been separated from both. Ederson and Brizady would go to Guatemala to be with her, but they had to leave their lives, their friends, and their education behind. All because the government had ignored Mirsi's legal status. And her deportation wasn't the only violation of the government's agreement with previously separated families.
22: Once someone has parole or is seeking parole, the government should not be detaining them or removing them.
1: Liga learned from the ACLU says that in the last year and a half, the second Trump administration has deported at least 16 people who were protected under the Miss L lawsuit.
22: To see these families still suffering, still fearful that they're going to be re-separated, detained, or that they may ultimately not get to stay here in the country is really troubling.
1: In February 2026, a federal judge found the administration had violated the settlement and ordered it to return the wrongfully deported families at government expense.
22: The judge was very clear and said, these are people who have been traumatized, who are entitled to seek benefits, who cannot be re-separated. It would undo everything that has been worked for in this litigation. It cannot happen again.
1: The administration has appealed the judge's ruling. When we asked the Department of Homeland Security about cases like Mirsi's, a spokesperson said in an email that DHS complies with all court orders, even as, quote, activist judges seek to thwart our operations. They also added that parole status is just temporary and at the discretion of the government, and that they are still working on returning families to the United States. The ACLU says the government has returned 13 people so far. For Mirsi, Brizady, and Ederson, it was a long time coming. Back in West Palm Beach, the family is enjoying being together again, cooking, watching TV, even getting caught in a surprise Florida rainstorm. Accidentally steps on Morelba's sandals and rips them apart. She's barefoot. Things feel normal again.
8: Hola, señorita Kelly.
1: But later in the day, Mirsi hears from her lawyer. She wants some privacy, so she takes the call outside. The lawyer tells her that the family has only been admitted into the country for a few weeks. Mirsi had thought that she would have at least another year or so to stay in the U.S. That's what was left on her parole status and work permit. After the call, she breaks down.
8: Entonces, por tres semanas, nomás fue una falsa alarma o una falsa emoción.
1: It's too little time. It feels like all the build-up to coming back home, it was all just a false alarm. She doesn't want to be arrested or deported again.
8: No quiero pasar otra vez por lo mismo. Estaba emocionada, pero ahorita por la noticia, pues, todo se vino abajo.
1: She was so excited before, but with this news, it all comes crashing down. Mirsi decides not to tell the kids about it. She doesn't want them to worry.
8: Por el momento no les voy a decir nada. Solo yo nada más.
1: So, for now, she has to carry this all by herself.
9: That story was reported by Isabella Diaz. Additional reporting in Guatemala by Eduardo Sai. Our lead producer for this week's show is Sophia Polisa Carr. Cynthia Rodriguez edited the show. Cameron Smith helped with research. Melvis Acosta is our fact checker. Victoria Baranetsky is our general counsel. Our production manager is the great Zulema Cobb. Score and sound design by the dynamic duo, Jay Breezy, Mr. Jim Briggs, and Fernando, my man, Yo Aruda. They had help this week from Claire C. No Mullen and Cameron Smith. Taki Telenidis is our deputy executive producer. Our executive producer is Brett Myers. Our theme music is by Camarado, Lightning. 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I'm Al Ledson, and remember, there is always more to the story.
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11: 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We're down here in downtown Rangeley. We're at 67 degrees.

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Here's your latest forecast for the Rangeley Lakes area. Partly sunny skies with a high of 77 this afternoon. Light south winds, partly cloudy, 55 tonight. A few spotty showers and thunderstorms tomorrow afternoon, mid-70s. Mostly cloudy Tuesday night, mid-50s. Partly sunny at times, 68 on Wednesday. Showers and thunderstorms, mid-60s on Thursday. I'm meteorologist Russ Murley on WRGY, Real Community Radio.

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0: Hey there, it's me, Wheels, Rangeley's famous coon cat. When I'm not out hunting or patrolling my porch, you'll find me curled up at Snow Source, my favorite hangout in town. And what's playing in the background? WRGY, of course, the best radio station in Rangeley, Maine. 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So if you're strolling through town, stop by Snow Source. Say hi to me, Wheels. I might be lounging, I might be lurking, but I'll definitely be listening to WRGY.
1: I have almost...

Here's your latest forecast for the Rangeley Lakes area. Partly cloudy skies tonight with a low near 55, winds nearly calm. Spotty showers and thunderstorms develop Tuesday afternoon with a high of 75. Mostly cloudy Tuesday night, mid-50s. Partly sunny at times, 68 on Wednesday. Showers and thunderstorms, mid-60s Thursday. Scattered showers and thunderstorms, lower 70s on Friday. I'm meteorologist Russ Murley on WRGY, Real Community Radio.

places where one relaxes on the axis of the wheel of life to get the feel of life from jazz and cocktails. The girls I knew had sad and sullen gray faces with distant gay traces that used to be there. 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

Why is it that I always find myself so hungry at exactly noon on Saturdays? Is it because it's lunchtime? Wait a minute, I know. 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

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I'll be playing some of the best songs from the best movies. 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Along the way, there may be hints so you can try and guess the name of the film. 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
1: 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We just checked the airport temperature at 65 degrees.

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Rangeley. 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

0: hold on. This song has a little introduction to it. It ain't supposed to be sad, though you might feel it that way. It's a song about desperation. Every now and then we do get desperate. This is a song about L-O-V-E, and if you abuse it, you're gonna lose it. And if you lose it, you're gonna abuse it. And if you abuse it, you ain't gonna be able to choose it, cause you ain't gonna have it further on down the line. Things ain't gonna be so fine. You're gonna be sitting there on your little machine, trying to look and keep it clean. You're gonna be playing bingo all night all alone. That's why you're sitting there by the telephone, and you know that she ain't going to call you. So you put on the TV and you're watching Johnny Carson segueing right into the Tomorrow Show, but that don't got to go, so you turn it off, then turn on the radio. The radio don't seem to get the click, so you say, hey man, I can't look at the split. You start to open up a little book and there's something there you got to overlook. You say, baby, you know there's something on my mind. You say, baby, there's something on my mind. I know that you're home and I know you ain't all alone. So you start walking over to a house, you get over to a house, you walk over to a door, you start pounding on the door. You say, open up the door, bitch, it's Wubba Goobba with the green teeth. Let me in. Well, she opens up the door and then you just kind of walk up to her and say, baby. You look up way up at a green mascara and you say, oh, my darling. You know, her and me was at the party as friends. Do not believe what they say. That's only gossip that they're telling you down the wisecrack line. You say, darling. Take your big curls and just squeeze them down, Rotumba. What's the name of that chick with the long hair?
1: Rapunzel.
0: That's right. Hey, Rapunzel. Hey, Reputa.
1: Hey,
0: Reputa. Reputa the Beauty. Hey, Reputa the Beauty. 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Because this Wolf of Goover saying to you, love comes once, and when it comes, you better grab it fast. Cause sometimes the love you grab ain't gonna last. And I believe I muster. You know, I think I muster. You know, baby, I think I muster. You know, I think I muster.

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Hi, this is WRGY meteorologist Russ Murley. 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

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It's Dean Gray's Jazz Brunch, your weekly hour of velvet rhythms and local flavor. 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Dean Gray's Jazz Brunch. Sundays in Rangeley just got smoother.

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0: this episode, Don Queeney.
1: Okay, hello everyone. This is Don Queeney, and this is Trucking Tributes. I'm your host here today, and I'm kind of excited about this interview today because this is a very longtime friend and colleague in the moving and storage industry. So let's say hello to Jerry Plant. Jerry, good morning.
2: Good morning.
1: So Jerry, you and I have known one another for quite a bit of time now, and we've got a lot of shared history in the industry, most of it revolving around a particular carrier and a particular section of the U.S. But I don't know a little bit about I don't know everything about your past. So Jerry, let's start with, how in the world did you get started in the moving and storage and or trucking? Where did that all start?
2: Well, I was lucky enough to be born into the moving business. My dad owned a moving company. He had established in 1930 at Ernest Plant Movers in Providence, Rhode Island. That's how I got involved. I mean, every one of my brothers and sisters, I have 11 brothers and sisters. Everyone was in the moving business at one point or another. But that's how it got started for me. It got into my blood, and I couldn't get it out.
1: A lot of folks have come into it that way. It is an industry that has mom and pops, has multi-generational history like that, and although, especially this time of year, we bemoan the industry, actually it's been fairly good to all of us. Would you agree to that?
2: I would agree with that. It's got its ups and downs, that's for sure. And, lately there's been a lot more downs than ups, but, it always goes back up. So yeah. I'm sure things will get better here as the next year or so goes by.
1: Yeah, well, that's the way we truckers look at it. It's future, it's always brighter moving down the line. Jerry, I know that you're a very patriotic individual. Can you tell me where some of that patriotism comes from? I believe, if I know right, you haven't served yourself, but you've got a lot of family members that have.
2: I haven't served, but all of my brothers were drafted into the service, and one served in North Korea and Korea, and during the Korean War. The other was drafted into the Vietnam era, but he did not end up going to Vietnam. And I've had one sister that retired as a colonel in the Air Force. So, we've got a long history of military in my family. My father was in the National Guard during World War II and was in charge of some of the batteries in Rhode Island that were firing on the submarines off the coast.
1: Wow.
2: It's one of those little known things,
1: Yeah. I mean, there's not too many people who realize, you and I have lived on the coast or near the coast. You live in Southern Mass now, if I'm not mistaken, and right. have a business in Massachusetts and in Rhode Island. And I lived in Maine for some time, and then I lived on Long Island, and at the end of Long Island had those sort of pillboxes and batteries that you could look at. And then here now, living in Virginia, same thing. And there was a lot of coastal defense going on that I don't think everybody realized how close how close we really came to somebody striking us from the Atlantic.
2: Yeah, the remnants are still there, and a lot of places you can still see the big I don't know if I'd call them pillboxes, but the big towers where they had the lookouts, and the areas where you could still see where the gun emplacements were, the rails where the guns were, and the underground storage areas for the armaments,
1: Yep.
2: It's still here.
1: Yeah, no, exactly. And history there for us to all see. So tell us, so you've got your moving business is the main one, and the one that started all is Liberty Moving and Storage. That's an app
2: Correct.
1: Name. Yeah, so your dad started that and named it?
2: No, actually, I named that. My dad's company was his own name, Ernest Plant Moving and Storage. I had named the company Liberty Moving and Storage in 2003.
1: Okay, I didn't know that. Okay, there, good news. For those who are listening, Jerry,

0: Tree Plant and I have a bit of a history. We've known one another for quite some time when we were both agents for Paul Arpin Van Lines, which is based in Rhode Island. And Mr. Paul Arpin was a World War II veteran, having had landed in Normandy. And I don't know if he only hired patriotic agents or whatnot, but we all seem to be quite patriotic and appreciate what our military does for us each and every day. Jerry, I know that you are obviously quite still active in the military, and you still do quite a few military relocations, don't you?
1: We do. We do probably 30% of our business is military relocations.
0: Yep. And we normally don't always see the transferees, the military member. We don't always see them. We see the spouses. And if anybody thinks that they aren't serving along with the member that actually is servicing, they would be dead wrong, or wouldn't they, Jerry? The family members serve us as well as the actual active military person.
1: Absolutely. It's a lifestyle. They're part of it. You know what I mean? They're part of the military. You know, especially it must be difficult for them every 2 or 3 years to be transferred to a new location, and kids have to change schools, and it's a big sacrifice. So yeah, they definitely get credit for that. You know,
0: yeah, exactly. And the last decade or more, basically since 9/11, we have basically been at war, quite active with a lot of deployments and casualties and all of the things that go across with maintaining the freedom here in the homeland. And so we see that, you and I and movers and other folks, but we see that on a daily basis. And I think that's what makes us appreciate the charity, the nonprofit, the charity and the mission that we're here to talk about, and that's Wreaths Across America. Jerry, tell me, how did you first get started, and when was that?
1: We actually were approached by the planners, the area planner, I guess, for Arpin Van Lines, which formerly was Paul Arpin Van Lines, to move a load. And I guess they had a couple of drivers at the time one driver in particular, Steve Miser, I think, that got the van lines involved. And we ended up hauling one load, and then the year after that, I think we did five loads, and then we did another five the year after that, and so on and so on. And this past year, we weren't able to participate, but we intend to do it this year for sure.
0: That's great.
1: We find it the drivers are just so happy to do it because they want to give back, you know.
0: And I don't want to make light of your, we hauled five loads. I want to make sure listeners realize that obviously the pickup is in Maine, and it's in down East Maine, so it's not just over the border. It's good as 6 or 7 hours into the state. But you choose not to just come into Rhode Island or Massachusetts. You've run many loads all the way down to Mississippi.
1: I think we did Mississippi like 3 or 4 loads 1 year, and that was kind of a regular route for us. We had some back load coming out of there, which made it convenient. But you got to really look at it. It's I don't want to say charity, but you got to look to help the cause to move the things they're going to have trouble moving.
0: Yeah.
1: So, if you don't mind looking at the areas where they're going to have some difficulty getting the wreaths moved, then that's the place you really want to volunteer.
0: Well, that's fantastic. That's very heartwarming, and I know that the Courtney George and the others, the planners that do this, folks that, the job that I once had, that's music to their ears, because obviously there's plenty of fair weather folks that will do things when it's convenient for them, and to do things when it's inconvenient means a lot. So, Jerry, to you and your team there, thank you very much. I've met a couple of your drivers, and you're right, they really get a kick out of it, and we all really appreciate that. You aren't far from a national cemetery, or a couple of them, actually, now that I think about it, between Southern Mass and Bourne there on the Cape, and Exeter National Cemetery in Exeter, Rhode Island. Have you fallen into there somewhere along the line, have you not?
1: I don't believe we've hauled into the one on the Cape. I believe there's somebody that's handling that whole thing. I've been to the event there, but we have hauled into the National Cemetery in Rhode Island and Exeter, Rhode Island. And there are some smaller cemeteries that I always found very interesting in Rhode Island that we delivered to that actually have Revolutionary War.
0: Oh my gosh!
1: Veterans buried at.
0: Yeah, obviously New England is ripe for those types of intern for sure. Well, I'm going to take a minute and remind our listeners that this is Trucking Tributes. I'm your host, Don Queenie, and today we're speaking to Jerry Plant with Liberty Moving and Storage and Arpin of Rhode Island, a longtime friend of mine and a longtime moving and storage owner and a longtime hauler and part of the honor fleet for Wreaths Across America. So, Jerry, what is the plan? You said last year you didn't get a chance and we ran into some of that. You think you're going to be able to do it this year?
1: Last year we were moving ourselves. We were moving our own business during that period, so we weren't able to dedicate any equipment to it, but we certainly will this year. I don't know that we'll be able to do the five loads, but we're certainly gonna do what we can to help out.
0: Without a doubt, because I remember that now.
1: Oddly enough, we always seem to get the last load of the year, which I don't know if it's because I'm the closest to the end of the planet there in Maine or not, but there's always seems to be something that needs to be moved at the end of the year to get someplace on time, which we don't mind helping out on, if we have the capacity to do it.
0: Believe me, Jerry, there is lots of things at the end of the year that need moving as far as wreaths go. I'd forgotten, that's an interesting subject. Let's touch base on that a minute. I'd forgotten that you were moving yourself. And you don't mean that you and Robin were bought a new house and moving. What you mean is you were moving your moving business. And
1: moving our moving business. So we were literally moving, 500 customers at one time from one storage location to another storage location. So it was.
0: And the unique thing about that is Arpin Van Lines, formerly Paul Arpin Van Lines, has been in business in Rhode Island now probably 120 years. And you were, I loved your comment that you had made to me that winter, last winter, about, I'm not even sure if I can articulate it properly, something about moving trying to relocate a 100-year-old moving business or something. There was some uniqueness to that, wasn't there?
1: There was 126 years to be exact, and it's amazing what you find, for some place that's been storing things for 126 years. We found a lot of unexpected things.
0: I would bet. I've had to move myself, ourselves once or twice, and what 10 years could do, things in the back in the corner somewhere that you didn't know you had. Yeah, so that was interesting. So you get a pass on last year, and of course we look forward to this year as well. Now, have you yourself been to the driver's lounge in Columbia and seen the goings on up there yet?
1: I have not, and I really think that I'm going to try to get up there myself this year to grab a load.
0: That'd be good.
1: Because I'd like to have the experience of going up there. The drivers say it's a great place to go, that everybody's very friendly, and they take care of the drivers, and rightfully so, because a lot of them are volunteering to be there, so
0: yep.
1: They're taken care of. But I would like to see the operation.
0: Yeah, I think you should. I'll be up there again this year, probably right after Thanksgiving, and as in the past, I stay till the last wreath leaves the building, almost.
1: Assuming it's going to be in the 60s and not snowing.
0: Of course, The roads will be dry and the sun will be out. And this year the sun will be out longer. Normally it's about 3:30, the sun is setting, and now it's going to be 4:30. So there you go. I'm referring to the recent legislation of staying on daylight savings time.
1: Right.
0: So, that's good, and I hope to see you there. That would be good. We're going to be giving tours of we call it the Tipland or the Balsam Farm. We have a bit of a museum up there that gets very well received. People love to check that out. And then the camaraderie of the driver's lounge, especially when a few movers pull in at the same time and they all start telling stories and that sort of thing. It's pretty good. So, Jerry, I appreciate you taking the time to talk with me here. What do you suppose is anything that the Wreaths Across America and the hauling side of things can do differently or better that you may want to recommend to the powers that be that we can make this as best of a experience and what have you as possible?
1: I mean, at this point, you know, nothing. I mean, we've seen some improvements, you know, through the years on the packaging, which is good. I really can't think of anything.
0: Okay, good.
1: It's a very efficient system that we've experienced, so we haven't run into any issues.
0: Well, that's other music to their ears. Yeah, as you know, I've been involved for a little bit, and everything from making the driver's lounge more hospitable to the packaging, that I don't get involved with, but I've seen the transitions. And trying to not hold anybody up while they're there, get them out to where they're supposed to be going, make sure they've got the information that they need to get to where they need to go. Jerry, I don't know how much spare room you've got there. Before I say that, now you moved from West Warwick last winter. Where did you move Arpinter, Rhode Island to?
1: We moved to the town of Coventry, Rhode Island, which is basically just 5 miles away.
0: Okay. And so if you have any extra floor space, please consider being a little bit of a hub or maybe even a cross dock. You know, that's what you were, people that don't know, with your run that you were making to Mississippi, that was actually a truckload cross dock.
1: That was a cross dock, yes. That's right. Cross dock.
0: Yeah. And, you know, there are carriers that will say, Maine, where the hell's Maine? And you'll say, well, how about Rhode Island? Well, I know where Rhode Island is. We can sit you up a Jerry plan. You can load out of his warehouse. So consider that. That might be a help moving forward. Anybody that's listening that has warehouses and maybe even trucks, a cross dock to us is what you think it would be, but it's usually a truckload in and a truckload out, or a full truckload in and three quarters of a truck out, that sort of thing. Whereas a hub would be where a firm or a business or an individual would receive a full load and then distribute those directly to the cemeteries. So as an example, we've got a long time moving and storage business in northern New Jersey that receives almost two trailer loads now, and then delivers it out to, I don't know, 10 to 14 different smaller locations throughout northern New Jersey. Most of them would not be accessible by tractor trailer. And maybe that's something in your future too, Jerry. Who knows?
1: That's something we actually do in Rhode Island now. With the there are some smaller cemeteries in Rhode Island that we can't get trailers up to, that we do have to transfer into our straight trucks. And then, you know, you got to remember that sometimes you can't deliver them. There are, I think, two that we can't deliver until the day of the event. But you got to be there early. You know, you got to be, you know, Johnny on the spot with those reads. So it's, you know, it takes some thought, and you have to be, you know, conscious that the volunteers may not have access or a place for you to drop those off in advance. So you've got to really plan ahead.
0: That's right.
1: You got to make some phone calls. You really can't expect the, you know, Reeds Across America to make all the calls for you. You do have to pick up the phone and take some responsibility for the reeds.
0: I love that. That's more music to our ears. Explaining that to them, that this isn't just a quick drop somewhere. That these folks are, I use this cliche all the time, it could be your Aunt Millie and her garden club, and you might be putting it into somebody's garage or into one of their husband's rented U-Hauls at the, you know, out front of the Piggly Wiggly. Who knows where you're going to be delivering these wreaths to, and it could be on the day of the event, as you described. That can actually be the most rewarding delivery, obviously. Pumping a dock is one thing, you know, knowing that you did something good, but getting a chance to actually be there when the volunteers start showing and then actually laying some wreaths. And you did say that you attended the event in Bourne, Massachusetts?
1: Yes, I have.
0: Yeah. And what was that like? Tell us a little bit about that.
1: Actually, that was a great event. They had they had a flyover from the air base there.
0: Yeah.
1: And it was a really nice event. Really, really well done. you know, the wreath placement was a little goofy at first. I mean, but I think they were, it was one of, probably one of their first years. But they've probably improved on that system by now. I think the wreaths ended up in a 53-foot trailer out of the box, you know, loose, and then just drove it around and passed them out. I'm not sure how they managed that, but
0: I'll say one thing: every location seems to do it a tad different. Basically, whatever works for them. It's quite extreme, really, some of the things that we see in here. But maybe Bourne might be the exception. But most of these aren't logistics people. This is something, you know, a big deal to them. Whereas, you know, how are we going to do this? And they come up with their own idea. I do know that the location coordinators and the liaisons work to try to help them through all of that. So maybe one day we can talk about that one day. But anyway, Jerry, it's been a pleasure. I look forward to maybe seeing you again sometime soon. I know the summer season is at its peak, and getting 20, 30 minutes of your time is very valuable to me. So I appreciate it very much. And I wish you the best. And I look forward to seeing you in Columbia, Maine.
1: You're welcome, and I'll see you in Maine.
0: All right. So you've been listening to Trucking Tributes. I'm your host, Don Queenie, and that was Jerry Plant with Liberty Moving and Storage in Arpiner, Rhode Island. And if you happen to be seeing a relocation or move in your future anywhere in the New England area, give Jerry a call. All right. Thank you all. Take care. Bye now.
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And at the mission till I met Marie, and I can't stay there no more. Fell across town, said he looking for a man, move some more.

your latest forecast for the Rangeley Lakes area. Clouds will thicken and lower with some showers arriving late this afternoon. Warm with a high of 77. Lights out the southeast winds. Spotty showers and thunderstorms tonight. Lows near 60. Some limited sun tomorrow with isolated showers or thunderstorms. 71. Showers and thunderstorms Wednesday night. 57. Showers and maybe a rumble of thunder Thursday at 64. Clearing 73 on Friday. I'm meteorologist Russ Murley on WRGY, Real Community Radio.

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1: Taking a quick checkup at the airport, we find that it's 63 degrees here in Rangeley. 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

0: Here's your latest forecast for the Rangeley Lakes area. Clouds will thicken and lower with some showers arriving late this afternoon. Warm with a high of 77. Lights out the southeast winds. Spotty showers and thunderstorms tonight. Lows near 60. Some limited sun tomorrow with isolated showers or thunderstorms. 71. Showers and thunderstorms Wednesday night. 57. Showers and maybe a rumble of thunder Thursday at 64. Clearing 73 on Friday. I'm meteorologist Russ Murley on WRNG. 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
1: Hello, this is Dean for the Rangeley Townhouse Mail Site for the week of July 27th. For Monday, Craig has chicken quesadilla, bag of chips, and fruit jello for dessert. Tuesday brings chili, biscuits, and cookies to round out the meal. Wednesday is beef stew, biscuits, and pudding cake for your sweet tooth. Looking ahead to Thursday, roast turkey. Friday, fish sandwich. Everyone within earshot, come on down to enjoy Craig's home cooking between the hours of 11 in the morning till 1 in the afternoon. Enjoy a midday meal in a comfortable atmosphere for just an $8 donation, which includes a bottle of water or a chilled cup of juice in air-conditioned comfort. Meals can be made to go. Please note that menu items are subject to change. We are located at 14 School Street in the old high school at the rear entrance. 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

routine. When I want to kick up my heels doing housework, I tune into WRGY, the best music halfway between the equator and the North Pole.

the following is a list of municipal and plantation meetings open to the public, which may be of interest to our listeners for the week of August 3rd. Starting with Rangeley, on Monday, August 3rd, the Board of Selectmen regular meeting and a public hearing for the special town meeting is scheduled for 5:30 to 8 p.m. at the conference room at the Rangeley Town Office. Again, there's the regular meeting beginning at 5:30, and then a public hearing for a special town meeting will follow the regular meeting. Continuing with Rangeley, on Tuesday, August 4th, the Haley Pond Ad Hoc Committee will be meeting at the conference room at the Rangeley Town Office from 5 until 6 p.m., and on Wednesday, August 5th, the Ordinance Committee, again, meeting at the conference room from 5 to 7 p.m. If you have any questions or you'd like more information on any of these meetings or agendas, you can call the town office at 864-3326 or go to their website, townofrangeley.com. On Tuesday, August 4th, the Board of Assessors for Sandy River Plantation will be meeting at the Sandy River Plantation office at 3:30 p.m., again, that's on August 4th. If you have any questions, you can reach the plantation, 864-2234. 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Those are the meetings scheduled for the week of August 3rd. Here in the Rangeley region. 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

Here's your latest forecast for the Rangeley Lakes area. Clouds will thicken and lower with some showers arriving late this afternoon. Warm with a high of 77. Lights out the southeast winds. Spotty showers and thunderstorms tonight. Lows near 60. Some limited sun tomorrow with isolated showers or thunderstorms. 71. Showers and thunderstorms Wednesday night. 57. Showers and maybe a rumble of thunder Thursday at 64. Clearing 73 on Friday. I'm meteorologist Russ Burley on WRNG. 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

0: 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You, of course.
1: This is David Boyd. I'm from Richmond, Virginia, and this is WRGY, broadcasting from the Western Mountains of Maine.

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That means it's Brook Trout Roll Call time. 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

reason. The Bellamy brothers, Howard and David, were born and raised in Florida. As youngsters, they heard their dad's country music that he performed in a Western swing band. Yet they were drawn to a calypso sound and the rock and roll songs that they heard on the radio. While they became the most successful duo in country music history, they frequently added elements of rock to their musical style. Their first big hit came in 1976 for the

Morris Albert was a Latin pop music writer and singer who recorded just two albums, one in 1975 and the other in 1976. A native of Brazil, Albert had gone to number one with his song Feelings in Brazil, Venezuela, Chile, and in Mexico. Then it was released in the United States and became the highest-ranking song ever by a Brazilian artist in the rock era. The number four song of the year in 1975 for Morris Albert.

0: Here's your latest forecast for the Rangeley Lakes area. Clouds will thicken and lower with some showers arriving late this afternoon. Warm with a high of 77. Lights out the southeast winds. Spotty showers and thunderstorms tonight. Lows near 60. Some limited sun tomorrow with isolated showers or thunderstorms. 71. Showers and thunderstorms Wednesday night. 57. Showers and maybe a rumble of thunder Thursday at 64. Clearing 73 on Friday. I'm meteorologist Russ Burley on WRNG. UI Real Community Radio.
1: Hello, this is Dean for the Rangeley Townhouse Mail Site for the week of July 27th. For Monday, Craig has chicken quesadilla, bag of chips, and fruit jello for dessert. Tuesday brings chili, biscuits, and cookies to round out the meal. Wednesday is beef stew, biscuits, and pudding cake for your sweet tooth. Looking ahead to Thursday, roast turkey. Friday, fish sandwich. Everyone within earshot, come on down to enjoy Craig's home cooking between the hours of 11 in the morning till 1 in the afternoon. Enjoy a midday meal in a comfortable atmosphere for just an $8 donation, which includes a bottle of water or a chilled cup of juice in air-conditioned comfort. Meals can be made to go. Please note that menu items are subject to change. We are located at 14 School Street in the old high school at the rear entrance. 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
1: 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A one-hour concert featuring 10 local musicians will be followed by a one-hour photo journey and a Q&A about Sue's 9 months in Botswana. A silent auction will feature works by African artists alongside Rangeley artists, including Sonia Johnson, Marsha Baker, Pam Nobbs, and Carol Sullivan. Tickets are a suggested donation of $20 and can be purchased at the door the evening of the show or in advance at www.rangeleyarts.org. 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

daughter, and his singing career had taken off. He was a Grammy Award winner in 1972. The song How Sweet It Is was another chart song in the 1970s for James Taylor, the number 54 song of the year in 1975.

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1: And taking a quick check of the temperature up in Rangeley at the airport, it is 73 degrees. 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

Kim Carnes was at one time a member of the New Christy Minstrels. Born in L.A. in 1945, she hit it big in 1981 and had several hit songs in the early 80s. Her biggest seller was a song that Jackie DeShannon co-wrote and recorded 6 years before Kim Carnes' version of Betty Davis Eyes topped the charts for 9 weeks and became the number 2 song of the year in 1981.

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One of the last recordings that Smokey Robinson did with the Miracles in 1970, before going solo, turned out to be their biggest hit. It went to number one in England, and then was released in America, where it went to number one for 2 weeks. It was the number 11 song of the year in 1970, Tears of a Clown.

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0: Good morning, Rangeley. Welcome to the Norm and Nancy Show. I'm Norm.
1: And I'm Nancy.
0: And we are here live at the WRGY studio right here on Main Street. And it is a gorgeous day in Rangeley, but isn't every day.
1: It's fabulous. We call this an RRD.
0: A regular Rangeley day.
1: Yeah.
0: It's and we gorgeous. Started off our set with Saying Goodbye by The Muffs, who are our featured artists of the day. Going back to the 1990s, I was in my 30s, raising a family, starting to feel like I was maybe etching out of a demographic of being young, and I latched onto The Muffs. They started as a collaboration between Kim Shattuck and Melanie Vaman, both four.

0: they never did quite get the commercial success and attention they deserved, at least I thought they deserved. After a five-year hiatus that began in 1999, they continued to tour and make records until Kim Shattuck's death from ALS, also known as Lou Gehrig's disease, in 2019. She was 56. So
1: tragic.
0: All our shows are posted on Substack under the Norman Nancy Show, and the show will be posted later today, and we will have a link to the ALS Foundation, which if you wish to make a contribution, you certainly can.
1: Or just learn more about ALS and how it affects people.
0: Anyway, let's get down to some music, some muffs. This is Kids in America.

0: And that was Funny Face by our featured artist, The Muffs. And before that, we heard the infamous B-52s with Dance This Mess Around.
1: God, I remember when they were just an artsy new wave band back in the early 80s. They gained popularity quickly. And then they're still playing, but they're playing Las Vegas. They've had like a home base in Las Vegas for a couple of years.
0: Well, who knew? I mean, that's crazy.
1: How did we end up
0: B-52s there? B-52s now on the strip. Wow. And before that was Booker T and the MGs with Hip Hugger.
1: And we have a curious listener who wanted to know what the connection was between Booker T and the Muffs. And there is a connection, and that is... little interference there. We'll go into that another time.
0: And then we heard The Jam, In the City, and The Queers with a song written by Kim Shattuck called End It All, and we started off with Kids in America.
1: And just a reminder, you are listening to WRGY 90.5 FM, and you can stream us at WRGY.org, or just say, Alexa, play WRGY.
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1: Yep.
0: And this Tuesday is also the Farmers Market. 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
1: And there's another fundraiser here at the RFA Lakeside
0: That's
1: Theater
0: right.
1: tonight for Sue Downs, who is a Peace Corps member and trying to raise money to build a library.
0: In Lesenpole, Botswana, where she was located for quite some time this past year. And that should be really... nice. It's a suggested donation of $20, and they need a bunch of things, chairs, AV equipment, and she's just trying to help them along, and hopefully it will be very successful.
1: Sue is a very talented musician of her own right, and she will be performing tonight, I believe.
0: Right. She's really active in the community. And
1: I think there's going to be a slideshow of her time in Africa.
0: Yeah, it'll be really neat to see that.
1: So let's get on to some more music. Sad Tomorrow by the Muffs.

0: And that was Prettier Than Me with The Muffs, our featured artist of the day. And before that was Kim Shattuck's old band, The Pandoras, with Haunted Beach Party. It was a remastered version. And then we heard Thoroughing Muses with Counting Backwards. Before that was The Breeders with Cannonball. I really like that band. And Neo Boys with
1: Kim Deal.
0: With Kim Deal, right. Yeah.
1: Well, that's her band. Kim and Kelly Deal. They were the sisters. And we had friends named Kim and Kelly.
0: They are not sisters, but they're almost like sisters. Mm. And where was I?
1: Neo Boys, Poor Man's Jungle. Neo Boys was Portland, Oregon's first all-female punk band.
0: Oh, cool. That is nice. I would like to explore more of that. And we heard Sad Tomorrow by our featured artist, The Muffs. That's how we started off.
1: And just a reminder, you are listening to WRGY 90.5 FM, and you can stream us at WRGY.org. And if you like shows like this, this is the Norman Nancy Show. We come to you every Tuesday at 10 o'clock, where we have a featured artist play six or seven songs of that artist and commingle it with a bunch of other music that may or may not be related. 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
0: they can actually
1: get real shows instead of us out there. Oh, anyway, man. The Muffs are our featured artists of the day, a band from the early 90s, and they took a little hiatus back in 1999, but then resumed until, unfortunately, Kim Shattuck's passing in 2019 from ALS. We're going to continue on here, though, with one of my favorite singers.
0: Oh, she's wonderful.
1: Bjork.
0: Bjork.
1: Remember the Sugar Cubes? That was her first band. Yeah. But then she had a terrific solo career of her own. So
0: yeah,
1: here we go.
0: Does.
1: It's Oh So Quiet.

0: Wow, that was agony with the muffs. Man, she's a screamer.
1: Sounded like you were saying, boy, that was agony. It's a song called Agony.
0: Before that, we heard the Go-Go's with We Got the Beat. And then we heard the Donnas with Who Invited You? And we started that set off with the incomparable Bjork doing It's Oh So Quiet.
1: Well, now you've gone and done it.
0: Oh,
1: you've
0: no.
1: You've wasted another hour of your time listening to the Norm and Nancy Show. Unfortunately for you, we'll be back again next week, 10 o'clock Tuesday, with another featured artist. And we hope you do join us.
0: 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We'll see you there.
1: And we will leave you with one last song by our featured artist, The Muffs, a song called Everywhere I Go.
0: Have a great week.

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0: your latest forecast for the Rangeley Lakes area. Clouds will thicken and lower with some showers arriving late this afternoon. Warm with a high of 77. Lights out the southeast winds. Spotty showers and thunderstorms tonight. Lows near 60. Some limited sun tomorrow with isolated showers or thunderstorms. 71. Showers and thunderstorms Wednesday night. 57. Showers and maybe a rumble of thunder Thursday at 64. Clearing 73 on Friday. I'm meteorologist Russ Murley on WRGY, Real Community Radio.
1: You've seen him at the local farmer's market, but get ready because he is taking over WRGY Wednesdays at 1 p.m. Randy does more than make your house smell great with his hand-poured candles. 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
2: That is absolutely true.
1: Sorry, I think that was actually the wrong Randy. 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
2: That is true, too.
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2: That is 100% true.
1: Are we actually
2: for
1: sure?
2: That's the one.
1: Okay, gotcha.

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1: Hello.
0: Well, I see that you're still here. Aren't you lonely?
1: Do

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And the following is a list of municipal and plantation meetings open to the public, which may be of interest to our listeners for the week of July 27th. There are only two events scheduled. One is on Monday, July 27th. The Board of Selectmen will be meeting for the town of Rangeley from 5:30 to 8 p.m. at the conference room at the Rangeley Town Office. If you have any questions or you'd like more information on the agenda, you can reach the town office at 864-3326 or go to their website, townofrangeley.com. And at Dallas Plantation on Friday, July 31st, Jen Larson of the Land Use Planning Commission will be available to meet with anyone who has questions regarding land use regulations, permits, and such. If you'd like more information, you can reach the plantation office at 864-5991 or go to their website, dallasplantation.com. Those are the meetings scheduled for the week of July 27th here in the Rangeley region. 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
1: Hello, everyone. Thank you so much for tuning in to WRGY 90.5 FM. My name is Iris Ramirez, and I have another guest here in the studio virtually, but nonetheless, he will actually be here soon. I have with me Dan Kennedy, who will be performing at the Rangeley Friends of the Arts Lakeside Theater coming up soon. So, Dan, do you want to say hi? Tell us a little bit about yourself.
2: Oh, greetings. It's great to be here, and looking forward to my trip to

0: Rangeley this weekend, and we're going to be pulling out all the stops and giving you some great piano music. So hope you all could make it.
1: Yeah, great. And where are you from? I know you're kind of in coastal Maine. Where exactly are you from?
0: So I live in Blue Hill, Maine, and we're still getting used to the area. We just moved here last September, and we love it. The natural beauty is just outstanding here. We were going, one day we went out for a walk, and we bumped into a waterfall, so we thought that was a pretty good sign.
1: Yeah.
0: So we like it here. We like the people here are very outgoing and friendly, and so... so we think it's a fit. We love it here.
1: Oh, good. Yeah. And you're actually, right where I call it our sister station, but, where WERU is. Have you kind of like gotten in touch with them too as well?
0: Yes, actually I've been in touch with them. They've been actually playing my music for probably 10 or 15 years.
1: And oh, so, nice.
0: So I've been in touch with them a little bit, but, actually, yeah, on my to-do list, I have to stop off and drop off another record there. So,
1: oh,
0: so
1: fun.
0: You reminded me that I forgot to do that.
1: Yeah, that's great. Yeah, and so you are going to be playing some piano for us here in Rangeley. How long have you been playing piano for?
0: Oh, my goodness. Let's see. I've been playing the piano for over 40 years.
1: Oh, wow.
0: And just to give you just some of the story, and that I started like a kid, like most kids, you know, you start out doing like your classical lessons, but then I started composing. Mm-hmm. And I was making up stuff and I didn't know it. Mm-hmm. And I was lucky that, you know, when I was 12 or 15 or in there, my teacher, Mr. Ball, would allow me, and once I played my lesson for him and I finished my lesson, he would say, oh no, just play something else. And then I would play something for him, and I thought I was just sort of noodling around, and he said, Dan, well when I was a kid, I think I was called Danny. Mm-hmm. Danny, you're actually composing. Because he could see that I was like piecing together some stuff. And so that allowed me to kind of go forward with some of my own music. And so he really gave me a great gift when I was a, you know, teenager or pre-teenager. And so I've kept it up. So when I studied piano at Oberlin, I was still composing things. In fact, instead of doing my music theory homework, sometimes I was down at the coffee house just playing like improv music. So in that way, I tried to be a good student. But you know what? I had so much fun playing the piano that I made a career out of it. And since then, I have 10 albums out. And, you know, what I do is I do a blend of different things because I'm influenced by classical music. Mm-hmm. But I can jazz it up, rock it up. And, and again, to insert some of my own originals. So a typical concert, I might do an improv on a J.S. Bach tune followed up by a Willie Nelson tune. So I really like to vary. I can't seem to stick with the program, and I vary stuff. But that makes it an entertaining evening for people. And there's a little something for everyone.
1: Yeah, yeah, that's amazing that you have kept it up since you were young. I think that's really great. And when you're composing, what is that like to be composing with like a classical influence in 2026? Has that kind of, I mean, we think of classical music way back when, but I mean, people are still doing it today, obviously.
0: That's a great question. I'm not totally sure. Mm-hmm. to be honest. When I go and I make classical think something that I consider to be classical music, I consider it something that has a little bit of quiet in it, mm-hmm. or some peacefulness. So I want people to hear that and listen so we can share that. And so I guess maybe there's a kind of an intentionality to it. That some of my, even though I improvise on some of my pieces, they're really very tightly structured. Mm-hmm. And I found this out 6 or 7 years ago. I sat down and actually notated a bunch of my pieces, and that was a very humbling experience because it took me like hours to notate like 7 measures. It was really difficult. I'm like, well, I can, you know, never assume because the person composed it that they can actually play it or write it down. Like, never assume that. But I did. I made them into a couple of books, and so there's a tradition in classical music of writing down all the notes. So in that sense, you know, I do fit into that. But mostly what I think of as I do is I just play my music. So it's very individualized. Mm-hmm. So when I'm playing a concert for you, I'm really just giving you different pieces of my story. Mm-hmm. This is what I'm ultimately doing. And I'm doing that through music. So the concerts are a hoot. They're really a lot of fun.
1: Yeah, nice. And when you're composing, where do you find the inspiration to do that?
0: I wish that the inspiration came from, like, if I was like on a mountaintop and I was like fielding bolts of lightning in my hands and stuff like that. I wish it could be like that, but it's not, because I'll more often just get ideas, you know, either just like from messing around on the piano. I could come up with something and I say, hey, wow, that's really neat. And then I try to do it again. And then certain things, if I like them, they just become a keeper. Mm-hmm. And so really the secret to composing is as simple as going to a restaurant with a buffet. And you're going to pick what you like. You say, ooh, those whatever pork medallions look great, and that, you know, that the spinach looks kind of wilted, and you skip that. So in your intuition, you know, right? You know exactly what you want and what you don't want. Mm-hmm. And so that's kind of like the gift of composing, because you try to just pick the stuff that you love. And then if you love it, you hope that, you know, someone else will love it.
1: Mm-hmm. Yeah. Yeah. And for the people who will be listening to this concert, I mean, obviously we all hope that we love the music, and I'm sure that we will, but for people attending, what can they kind of expect? Will you be playing mostly your compositions, or like music from others, a mix of both? What can we expect?
0: Well, it's going to be a variety of stuff, honestly. And again, to tell you the truth, I haven't written a set list for Saturday night yet, but what I can tell you, what I will do is it'll be like a variety of styles. It's going to be some pop, some classical, tiny bit of jazz. So a mixture of stuff and my compositions. Mm-hmm. But I found that if I do, If I do, you know, 17 of my songs in a row, then that's not the best idea for my audiences, because people, they want to hear something new. They're like, wow, that was really new. That was really, really, you know, imaginative. But if I keep going, like doing like that, then what I've learned is a better thing is, you know, I insert, like said, as I said, like a Bach song or like a Sarah McLachlan song that I find works really well for solo piano, then it's more engaging for people and it's more relaxing that way. So yeah, so probably I don't know, maybe 25% of the stuff, maybe around there, maybe 33% will be mine, but it's not going to be all like the me show, because it's designed to be like a show after dinner for everybody to enjoy.
1: Yeah, definitely. And when people are at the concert, they've experienced the concert, what are you hoping that they will take away from it? Like, how should they walk away feeling?
0: Well, that's a good question, but I would say is mostly what I want people to walk away these days these days are crazy and they're hectic and there's a lot of push on everybody's time and everybody's lives. And you go to a live music concert to try to unwind. I want people to feel calm and peaceful and feel good when they listen to my music. When I want them to walk out of there with a light step rather than a heavy step.
1: Mm.
0: And I know that can happen because I've been doing this a long time and it happens over and over.
1: Mm-hmm.
0: But like, you know, the times that we're living in are so crazy that almost the value of live music is like shooting up. Mm-hmm. So we want to get together and have a good time and also maybe have a few laughs too, because I don't take myself too seriously and I have a lot of fun when we play anyways.
1: Mm-hmm.
0: So
1: yeah that's amazing. Yeah, I'm really looking forward to it. And have you played in Rangeley before?
0: No. I never even been to Rangeley.
1: Oh, wow. Yeah.
0: I don't think I've even been through there, even though my wife's parents live in Farmington, which isn't too far away.
1: Yeah, yeah.
0: So I've been to Farmington like 18 million times.
1: Yeah.
0: But I'm really looking forward to seeing how your town is perched up on the lakes there. So it's, you know, playing concerts, it's an excuse for me too to travel around and to look around.
1: Oh, yeah, definitely.
0: So, this will be my first time in Rangeley altogether.
1: Oh, good. Yeah. Well, that'll be fun. And is there anything you're looking forward to most when you come play in Rangeley?
0: Not anything in particular. Looking forward to, because it's weird, you know, because I said, like, it's like traveling around. It's like having a vacation, but it's also my work.
1: Mm-hmm.
0: So I take it pretty seriously. And I because I'm driving a lot of places, I always arrive really early.
1: Mm-hmm.
0: I would say it's probably, you know, it's trying to get to meet a few people. Mm-hmm. Afterwards, like after we play the show, we get to hang out and meet and greet one another, you know?
1: Yeah.
0: And that's kind of nice for me because then it's like I'm off work.
1: Oh, yeah.
0: So I'm done working and then I just get to hang out with people, which I enjoy. So I guess I kind of zoned in on an answer there eventually.
1: Yeah. Yeah. Yeah, that'll be a lot of fun. And yeah, Rangeley has a good group of people, so I think you'll find that it'll be just really enlightening to hang out with everyone here. And I think a lot of folks are looking forward to the show. And for the people who are younger here, like the youth in our community who are, they're heavily involved in the arts presence that we have here in Rangeley. We have a pretty large, I would like to think, arts kind of resources and presence here. What is like maybe some advice you would give for the youth in our town who want to pursue music, either like in education or their career? Like, do you have any advice for them?
0: So my advice would for the young people would be about space. Mm-hmm. So you have to find space, and sometimes that's hot because we all have a song ready to go, you know. Mm-hmm. You get the guitar out and you're ready to roll, but it's like a place is another tricky thing. So I would consider, if you find a space, I'll tell you why, because when I was a young person, we would go to the desk and we would sign out like a concert hall.
1: Mm-hmm.
0: But we had no idea what we were going to do. And they were like, what are you going to do? Like, well, I think we're going to do a concert, but we're not really sure. So we would put the space before, like, what we knew what we were going to do. And we had a date. And so if you have the space and then you pick a time, you know, just throw out that. Just create a concert.
1: Mm-hmm.
0: And just invite your friends, and it doesn't have to be a big deal. And just invite, you know, five friends. Like, who cares?
1: Mm-hmm.
0: And then just make an event of it. So I would say what the key is, if you want to, you know, play more stuff, if you want to play out a little bit, sometimes you have to create your own your own venue. Mm-hmm. And it would be to get a hold of a hall and just play, or a room or a basement even, you know, and then just everybody invites five friends. And then the next thing you know, you have 25 people there. Mm-hmm. And so that's one thought. And then another thought too, is that what's become really popular are house concerts, and is just to throw, it's basically like throwing a party. And if you can come up with like 15 or 25 chairs, you can have a show. Mm-hmm. So the trick is, right, nowadays the trick is to dwell in possibility and to make things happen and to set up like a house concert or an informal show or something, like you know it's going to go well. Mm-hmm. Because you don't have the pressure of selling tickets. You can just invite your friends. And these days, it feels like our sense of possibility is being diminished. Mm-hmm. through all different reasons, because of financing, because of money, because of, you know, ill spirit or ill will, or, you know, people taking away your programs, or like whatever that is, we're all getting squeezed. And music is counter to all that. It's a radical force for joy. And if you believe that even 1%, hold a concert, even if it's a short concert, and just invite your friends, and you'll see what joy that there is in the room.
1: Yeah. Yeah, I love that so much. And I appreciate you taking the time, you know, to share that with us and with our community here in Rangeley. We're going to start wrapping up, but is there anything else you want our listeners to know, maybe about the concert, about yourself, anything you can think of?
0: I mean, I guess nothing springs to mind. It's just that, you know, I would only just add that, you know, I'm somebody who's been doing this a long time. I've been playing the piano for 40 years, and I've been playing concerts for like 20 years. Mm-hmm. So I have a good feel for this. But again, you know, it's about energy, and it's about, for me, meeting people. Like I said, I have the opportunity to do that. So, you know, I love to play. I love to play out. And I'm looking forward to being there Saturday, August 1 at 7 p.m.
1: Thank you again so much, Dan. We really appreciate you taking the time to do this interview with us. And we're looking forward to seeing you again on Saturday, August 1st, 2026 at 7 p.m. here at the Rangeley Friends of the Arts Lakeside Theater, 2493 Main Street, Rangeley, Maine. 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

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Spotty showers and thunderstorms tonight with a low near 60, light and variable winds, limited sun with isolated showers and thunderstorms, 71 on Wednesday. Showers and thunderstorms, 57 Wednesday night, showers and maybe a rumble of thunder, 64 on Thursday, clearing 73 on Friday. I'm meteorologist Russ Merle on WRGY, Real Community Radio.

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0: 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Spotty showers and thunderstorms tonight with a low near 60, light and variable winds. Limited sun with isolated showers and thunderstorms, 71 on Wednesday. Showers and thunderstorms, 57 Wednesday night. Showers and maybe a rumble of thunder, 64 on Thursday. Clearing, 73 on Friday. I'm meteorologist Russ Murley on WRGY, Real Community Radio.
1: This is the Dean for the Rangeley Townhouse Mail Site for the week of July 27th. 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Meals can be made to go. Please note that menu items are subject to change. We are located at 14 School Street in the old high school at the rear entrance. 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

facing a case of boredom, be sure to thank Moose Alley for keeping us entertained year-round and for being a supporter of WRGY. 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
1: 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Spotty showers and thunderstorms tonight with a low near 60, light and variable winds. Limited sun with isolated showers and thunderstorms, 71 on Wednesday. Showers and thunderstorms, 57 Wednesday night. Showers and maybe a rumble of thunder, 64 on Thursday. Clearing, 73 on Friday. I'm meteorologist Russ Merley on WRGY, Real Community Radio.
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4: In 1996, A Tribe Called Quest released their album Beats, Rhymes, and Life. And with it, World Cafe correspondent John Morrison says the group moved into more serious territory, partly because members Q-Tip and Fife Dog weren't really getting along.
5: By the time they got to this fourth record, they're still young guys, but they're also coming to grips with a lot of stuff. You know, as you're growing up and you're in your, like, mid-20s, you're figuring out a lot of stuff about life.
4: But Q-Tip had made a new friend in the visionary producer Jay Dilla. They'd met at Lollapalooza a couple years before, and Jay Dilla came in to work with them.
5: Q-Tip, he saw the vision, as they say. He heard somebody who had grown up on A Tribe Called Quest music, but was taking it in another direction, taking that influence and, like, expounding on it.
4: Beats, Rhymes, and Life from A Tribe Called Quest. It's a new culture corner today. I'm Raina Duras. This is World Cafe. Hey, if you went to see a stage show in the middle of winter and the heat was broken, that would be a cold play. And you'd probably shiver.

0: 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Thank you for listening.
1: It's World Cafe. I'm Raina Duras, joined by John Morrison. 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Every month he joins us for the Culture Corner. How you doing, John?
2: I'm good, Raina. How you been?
1: I've been great. What have you brought for us today?
2: Okay, so today I want to talk about my all-time favorite hip-hop group,

0: fourth album. How was it initially received in comparison to their earlier work?
1: Yeah, Beats, Rhymes, and Life is interesting, and it has an interesting place in the group's this kind of like pantheon of their early work, because their first three records are like stone cold classics, right? And like really one of the greatest three album runs in hip hop history. But when Beats, Rhymes, and Life came out, a lot of people were not loving this record.

0: sonically, it was different than the music that they had done before, a little more understated. The themes were a little darker. Like, A Tribe Called Quest always, for being as young as they were when they made those first three classics, they always dealt with some, like, more, like, adult themes than you would think from people who were that young. But this record was, like, a real grown-up record. The reviews were, like, nice, but a lot of people, I distinctly remember, like, folks being like, what is this? Like, why does it sound different? You know, it just wasn't what people were expecting. So it has kind of like a unique place in that catalog.
1: Yeah, it's that thing that happens when an artist dares to do something slightly different. Right. And people are like, oh, okay, what to do with this? We're going to hear the song Stressed Out, which features Faith Evans next. Why did you want to play this one?
0: Yeah, Stressed Out is interesting because, you know, a lot of Beats Rhymes in Life is dark, it's heavy. Stressed Out, ironically, is a brighter song. You know what I mean?
1: Yeah.
0: But it feels kind of triumphant. It is about like the daily stress of life and that sort of thing. And it feels like these young guys navigating like being famous, trying to create art, trying to navigate art and commerce, all of that stuff that they were talking about throughout the record. But it does have this kind of like bright, you know, uplifting kind of feel. So it's like you're stressed out, but, you know, maybe around the corner, you know, things will be better. So it has a nice contrast, a nice like interplay of these different like emotions. Okay.

0: album Beats, Rhymes, and Life. Thrill Cafe, I'm Raina Duras here with John Morrison on the Culture Corner talking about that album. So Beats, Rhymes, and Life had a different sound than previous Tribe Called Quest albums. Can you talk about the producer, Jay Dilla, and his influence on Tribe's music?
1: Yeah, Jay Dilla, the late, great hip-hop producer, James DeWitt Yancey, he kind of came in as like a catalyst towards this new sound. Q-Tip from A Tribe Called Quest actually met Jay Dilla in Detroit on the Lollapalooza tour. There was a keyboardist who also passed away recently named Amp Fiddler, who was playing keyboards for Parliament Funkadelic. And he was on the Lollapalooza tour with A Tribe Called Quest. And he was telling Q-Tip, he's like, yo, you got to meet my guy Jay from Detroit. He's like you, but better. So eventually, when Lollapalooza made a stop in Michigan, this was, I believe, 1994, Amp Fiddler introduced Q-Tip to Jay Dilla. And Q-Tip, he saw the vision, as they say. He heard somebody who had grown up on A Tribe Called Quest music, but was taking it in another direction, taking that influence and like expounding on it. So the music that Jay was making for A Tribe Called Quest, like I said earlier, was a little more understated, a little more muted. Rhythmically, had like that signature Jay Dilla swing. So it was just different. And a lot of people, I think that Jay's production and him having such a heavy hand musically on this record, despite being so young, a lot of people saw this like, oh, like, why is the music different? But a lot of that is Jay Dilla, and a lot of the production, even though this record wasn't, it had like mixed reviews on when it was received, when it came out. Now people listen and they're like, oh, I see it.
0: You can hear this thing like that was sort of at its beginning kind of stages.
1: Yeah. He kind of sowed like a little seeds of what would be like lo-fi and you know, a lot of jazz, contemporary jazz sounds like what Jay Dilla was doing, you know, just with a drum machine. Now you have musicians kind of recreating that sound and feel. And this was one of Jay Dilla's first major productions, like working on Beats, Rhymes, and Life. So you could, you know, it was a little bit of what was to come in this music.
0: Tell us about the song Get a Hold.
1: The song has like a heavy emotional atmosphere. It's kind of like the dark cousin to Stressed Out. Like we said that Stressed Out was like talking about, you know, a darker theme, but had an uplifting sound. Get a Hold is like you really going through the mud, you know, like emotionally. And then Jay Dilla has the vocal sample that's saying like drifting by, you know, it's like Get a Hold. It's kind of like a signature of his production where he'll take a sample from a song and the vocal sample will be talking to whoever the artist is, like rapping or singing over it. So it has that kind of interplay to it. So it's just nothing sounded like this, you know, in 1996. And it still, if you listen to it now, it still has this kind of heavy otherworldly feel. It's high up in my favorite A Tribe Called Quest songs.
0: Well, let's hear it. This is Get a Hold.

0: World Cafe. I'm Rena Duris. You just heard Get a Hold from A Tribe Called Quest. Their album Beats, Rhymes, and Life turns 30 this month. Correspondent John Morrison is here to talk about it on the Culture Corner. So in addition to the change in their sound, you've brought this up a few times, they were dealing with some heavier lyrical themes on this album. Can you talk about the mood of the group at the time of this album's recording and how that might have affected the music?
1: Yeah. So apparently Q-Tip and Fife from A Tribe Called Quest were like clashing terribly around the time they were making this music. And they don't talk about that on the album, but you can hear something.
0: You can feel
1: it. Going on. Yeah. You know what I mean? So this record, you know, when the first Tribe record was made, I think they were like teenagers. You know what I mean? So by the time they got to this fourth record, they're still young guys, but they're also coming to grips with a lot of stuff. You know, as you're growing up and you're in your like mid-teen or mid-20s, you're figuring out a lot of stuff about life. So there's, you know, songs on here where they talk about faith. There's songs on here where they talk about infidelity. There's like a bunch of different stuff going on. And while they don't address exactly what was happening in the group on the record, you can feel the energy.
0: Yeah, that's such a good point. When I think about who my friends were when I was in my teens versus who my friends were when I was in my early to mid-20s,
1: yeah,
0: it was a pretty different group of people.
1: For sure,
0: yeah.
1: For sure.
0: You've chosen Wordplay for us to hear next. Tell us about this song.
1: Yeah, Wordplay is one of the songs on Beats, Rhymes, and Life that maybe thematically like feels most similar to what they had done before. They're doing like this interesting kind of like rhyming pattern where they name a word, but then they react to whatever the word is that they said. It's kind of like a schoolyard, like word games, like kids used to play, you know what I mean? But they're doing it over a beat and like in a rapping context. But it's a nice reminder contrasted to stuff like Get a Hold and Stressed Out. It just has a lighter kind of like bounce to it, you know what I mean? Like emotionally, musically, it's like a little peek, like, oh yeah, we're dealing with all of this stuff, but we're still here. We still got this little piece of magic, you know, that makes A Tribe Called Quest what they were.
0: And we're still having fun.
1: Yeah, for sure.
0: Yeah. For sure.

0: Culture Corner on World Cafe. John Morrison is here with me, Raina Duras, digging into Beats, Rhymes, and Life, the album from A Tribe Called Quest that came out 3 decades ago this month. Not to scare you, that song is called Wordplay. John, you said that Beats, Rhymes, and Life faced a mixed reaction from listeners when it was released in 1996. 30 years later, how is this album perceived, and what impact has it had?
1: Yeah, I think that sometimes when significant hip-hop records came out in the 80s and 90s, even the early 2000s, their initial reception has kind of been, like, crystallized. You know what I mean? Like, if people... There's few instances when a record was rejected or celebrated, and then 30 years later, the opposite response happens. But I think that Beats, Rhymes, and Life is definitely a record that a lot of people were not so sure on, but now almost everybody is like, yeah, y'all did it. You know what I mean? Like, y'all made something that was different from these three earlier beloved records that y'all made, but y'all still pulled it off. And then, you know, to think about and talk about the influence of Beats, Rhymes, and Life, you have to talk about J Dilla, one of the most influential musicians of the past few decades. He died in 2006, and his influence musically is just like flowered around the world. Like, people, you know, in jazz, rock, hip hop, electronic music, people have taken little bits of his sonic signature and his DNA, and it's gone everywhere. Mm-hmm. And it, you know, Beats, Rhymes, and Life wasn't the first thing that he did, but it's one of the first significant and big things that he did. So I think that overall, history has kind of absolved this record. And a lot of people, you know, pull from this today and you know, use it as like a template for music that we have now.
0: We've been talking about the 1996 album from A Tribe Called Quest, Beats, Rhymes, and Life. John, thank you so much for bringing this in.
1: Thank you, Raina.
0: John Morrison is a podcast host and the host of Culture Cypher Radio on WXPN in Philadelphia, where we make World Cafe. He's also an author. He joins me every month for the Culture Corner. I'm Raina Duras, back in a moment with more World Cafe.

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1: 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This is Mavis Staples.

Muddy Waters. The Blues had a baby and they named it Rock and Roll. Before that, you heard a rock band who are deeply influenced by the blues, the Black Keys, with Howlin' for You. In just a minute, some California vibes on World Cafe.

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1: 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You're listening to World Cafe. I'm Raina Duras. Coming up in a sec, you will hear an artist who was an integral part of the Laurel Canyon music scene in the 60s and 70s. Someone whose voice is synonymous with that world, instantly can take you to Southern California. But first, a new artist who sounds like he could have been there himself, even though his album just came out last month. His name is Alex Amen, and this is California Blues.

0: Sam Fender with Olivia Dean on that song. It's called Rain Me In, as we creep closer to the end of this hour of World Cafe. Thank you again to John Morrison for the Culture Corner session you heard earlier this hour. And thank you to World Cafe senior producer Kimberly Janot for her work on that session. Thanks also to our affiliate stations all across the country who bring this show to you and the team who makes it. We produce it at WXPN at the University of Pennsylvania in Philadelphia. I'm Raina Duras. Thanks for listening to World Cafe from NPR.
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4: Like the guy says, you're going to eat lightning and you're going to crap thunder. You're going to become a very

on the Stroud Power Hour. Today, this episode, we're looking at the best, least well-known. We're looking at those that didn't win, those that came in second, third, fourth, didn't even place, didn't even rank. Me, personally, I like second place.

I like second place. You still get to be up on the podium with a ribbon and a trophy, and silver is just as pretty as gold. And bronze, I like bronze too. The winner has obligation. Second place just cruises to the after party and dances and sings and chills. The victor, meanwhile, has interviews in a whirlwind of people pulling and prodding them, asking for their time. Take it from me, victory can be a burden. So today's episode, we'll be looking at the also-rans. Those that didn't come in first, those that may not have won awards, but they won a lot of hearts. Everybody gets a trophy on the Timmy Tom Stroud Power Hour.

misfits, the rebels, the troublemakers, the round pegs in the square holes, the ones who see things differently. They're not fond of rules, and they have no respect for the status quo. You can quote them, disagree with them, glorify or vilify them. About the only thing you can't do is ignore them, because they change things. They push the human race forward. And while some may see them as the crazy ones, we see genius, because the people who are crazy enough to think they can change the world are the ones who do.

I advise my children and students to get a B. Get it out of the way. Now, try getting a C. Get a D. Throw all caution to the wind. Get one F. Come on, just do it. It'll be a good story later on in life. I mean, the valedictorian works harder, experiences a constant state of paranoia, constantly looking over their shoulder for encroaching classmates. Oh my gosh, is my 4.90,000 not enough? And they're pressured with giving a speech about how they're not worthy and why bullies aren't really a-holes, and they lie about how they are going to miss you all so much. While the salutatorian cruises in for a landing, also gives a speech, gets laughs, scholarships, and made friends that'll last a lifetime. Imagine if Bruce Jenner had won silver instead of gold. The rest of Caitlyn's life wouldn't have been under constant scrutiny. She could have lived her life in relative obscurity, maybe mentioning at an occasional dinner party how she had won the silver medal in the men's decathlon at the 1976 Summer Olympics, and all the guests would join in the laughter at the funny anecdote.

Okay, so to me, this is the perfect example of a beautiful loser. That is Underneath the Moon on Terry and Maggie Roach's album, Seductive Reasoning. It came out in 1975, and it bombed. You know, it just did not get any traction whatsoever. And I, you know, listening to the whole record, what were people thinking? What were their ears not hearing? Right? And these two sisters, they were from Park Ridge, New Jersey. Jersey girls! And the record did so poorly that they dropped out of music until 1979 when they released what was considered their debut album as The Roaches, when their sister Suzzy climbed aboard. And on this particular record, they were backed up by the Swampers. And with Paul Simon. Paul, this guy, he met the sisters when they were barging their way into his songwriting class at New York University. And there's also a cameo on the album by their Oak Ridge Boys. You know, kind of adds to the record's peculiarities. I love it. If you have a chance, listen to the entire record, Seductive Reasoning. And Paul, thanks Paul for grabbing them, making an album. And speaking of Paul, here's a lesser known song by Simon and Garfunkel, Baby Driver.

Last night, I dreamed that the number two was the most valued number in the world. The vice president had all the power. Athletes fought for silver medals. Women were considered the best gender. And stadiums of fans shouted, "We're number two." As with all my dreams, I'm guessing it was about my fear of immigrants.

That, of course, is Nirvana with what is arguably their most famous song, Smells Like Teen Spirit, but it didn't smell like number one. Never made it. Never made it to number one. Second, yes, it did. Which kind of reminds me of Buzz Aldrin being the second man on the moon. You know, I would love to have seen how that was decided. You know, they're probably, like, getting ready to go out and opening up the hatch, and then Neil's like, "Oh, I forgot my glove. Buzz, do you think you can go and get it for me?" Poof! One giant step for me! And then there's Scottie Pippen with Michael Jordan on the balls. You know, it's Scottie. I mean, all those years, and they're, "Give me the ball! Throw me the ball! I'm right here!" I mean, and Scottie was a great player, but, yep, sorry, dude, you were around the same time as Michael. And then there's Robert Hooke. Who? Robert Hooke. Who? Yeah, exactly. He was alive the same time as Sir Isaac Newton. And Hooke did a lot of great things in the world of science, but sorry, guy. You got Sir Isaac right there doing all his kinds of stuff. And then there's Tenzing Norgay. He was with Sir Edmund Hillary when they climbed to the top of Mount Everest. Oh, and Sir Edmund, I'm just going to go for a little walk right here. And then he peeks. Boom. And Tenzing like, you know, whatever. Kami Rita Sherpa. 30 times. 30 times this guy has climbed to the top of Mount Everest. Ever hear of him? No, but Sir Edmund Hillary. Of course. And then there is Alfred Russel Wallace. Exactly. He was around the same time as Charles Darwin. In fact, he was about to release almost the same findings as Charles Darwin. Some would say even more inclusive of the actual facts. And but nope, Charlie heard, and he said, "I think I'll just publish mine first." And then the other one, St. Jude, the other Judas, he also palled around with Jesus. But it's not for nothing that he was the patron saint of lost causes and is known as the saint of last resort. But I guess the guy who betrays Jesus gets top billing. And good for him, right? And then second place winner in Britain's Got Talent, Susan Boyle.

0: you stood there with that cheeky grin and said, I want to be like Elaine Page, everyone was laughing at you. No one is laughing now. That was stunning. An incredible performance.
1: I am so thrilled because I know that everybody was against you. I honestly think that we were all being very cynical, and I think that's the biggest wake-up call ever. And I just want to say that it was a complete privilege listening to that. It was inspiring.
2: Susan, you are a little tiger, aren't you?
1: Oh, I don't know about that.
2: You are?
1: I don't know about that.
2: Okay, moment of truth. Here's yes or no.
0: The biggest yes I have ever given anyone.
2: Amanda?
1: Yes, definitely. Brilliant. Amanda, you too!
2: Susan Boyle, you can go back to the village with your head held high. It's three yeses.
3: I remember the first time I saw that video 17 years ago. And it was really heartwarming when she started to sing. It was, you melted because you didn't expect it. And for a variety of reasons, not least of which because of her appearance. And she did. She proved everybody wrong. And so she moved all the way on to the finals, and she did not win. What did she do? She came in second. And she lost to a dance troupe who you probably never heard of, never will, and she went on to become a huge success in the music business. Though she did have a breakdown after the finals. She went into care for a few days, and but then came out, and she's sold over 25 million records now. Yay!

0: All right, that was Ricky Lee Jones singing Flying Cowboys from her 1989 album, Flying Cowboys. The album charted at 39 on the Billboard 200, and the single, Flying Cowboys, was released in Britain, and it reached all the way to number 2.
1: We're number 2! We're number 2! We're number 2!
0: And Ricky Lee. I love Ricky Lee. So jazzy and so rocky, and she's got just so much going on. Her voice, her lyrics, so poetic. Love Ricky. Love me, my Ricky Lee Jones. And this next one is, well, these folks were from Berkeley, California. I guess you already know where we're going with this one. Yeah, they were kind of hippie-ish. They got together in 1967. The name of the band is Joy of Cooking, which immediately has this connotation of, you know, oh, home buddies and they're like nicey-nice. But Berkeley 1967, that's not what was happening. They eventually released 3 albums altogether. Never hit it big. Their closest they had was Brownsville. Did fairly well. This song right here, it'll be a miracle if you've ever heard it before. And if you have, I'd love to hear from you. Waiting for the plane.

Second place is where I live, right down from Pirate's Cove. And I run the race, run it so fast I beat my shadow home, with no one behind me. I came in last, that second place in a two-person race. Always a bridesmaid and never the bride. The one who tries and tries, the one who looks and looks but fails to discover a lover. Reads the books, not write them. Eats the meals, not cook them. Rides the waves, not make them. Laughs at jokes, not tell them. Feels the rain, not drink it. Runs the race, not win it. Finishes the race, finished the race. With only 6 feet left to go, I finished the race. And now, I eat the fish that ate the worm, that ate the king.

0: that was Smashing Pumpkins' fan favorite, Mayonnaise, which was the ninth track on their 1993 album released in 1993, Siamese Dream. It was eventually released as a single on November 20th, 2023, through Capitol Records as part of the Siamese Dream 30th anniversary celebration. And it climbed all the way up the charts to, you got it, number three.
1: We're number three.
2: We're number three.
1: We're number three.
0: As did the Sundays, Here's Where the Story Ends.

0: What does winning even look like? I mean, at the end of the Super Bowl, I get it. Yeah, you can tell who the winner is and who's the loser. But to come in second place in the Super Bowl? Yeah, and maybe it's got to hurt, right? I mean, you made it all that way. You beat the tar out of each other for an entire season. Concussions, broken limbs. Good old American tradition, right? And somebody's got to lose. But so many times in my life when I was told I hadn't won something, I didn't understand because I felt like a winner. And I get it. The loser in a duel is dead. That's pretty definitive. But the loser in a two-person race came in second. The loser in a 100-person race, there's one winner and 99 losers. I know. Being a runner-up or coming in second must leave you feeling like I was so close to winning. If only I had tried harder, I would have won. I get it. It doesn't really matter if you win or lose. Yeah, in some cases, I suppose. I mean, it's like political races. Yeah, there can be repercussions between who wins and who loses. But for some people, simply trying is a victory. Being on that stage in the first place took all the courage they could muster. Only one person wears the crown in a beauty contest. Does that make all the others ugly, stupid losers? I don't think so. Which reminds me of Little Miss Sunshine and Olive, a little talk that Olive had with her grandpa.
1: I don't want to be a loser.
2: You're not a loser. Where'd you get the idea you're a loser?
1: Dad hates losers.
2: Whoa. Back up a minute. You know what a loser is? A real loser is somebody that's so afraid of not winning, they don't even try. Now, you're trying, right?
1: Yeah.
2: Well, then you're not a loser. We're going to have fun tomorrow, right?
1: Yeah.
2: We can tell them all to go to hell.

I began this episode with a theme song from Rocky. 1976, this movie came out, the bicentennial year. It was just, it took the world by storm. It was written by Sylvester Stallone. And they wanted to get another person to play Rocky, you know, like a Robert Redford, Burt Reynolds. But Sly Stallone, he's like, no, it's going to star me, or it's not going to be made. I'm not going to let it be made. But Henry Winkler, who was a big deal at the time because of Happy Days, also was in the movie The Lords of Flatbush with Sylvester Stallone. So he pushed his weight around and he said, nah, you're going to do what my boy Sylvester wants to do here, or forget about it. Rocky was never supposed to be a real contender. He was picked by the champion, Apollo Creed, as a publicity stunt because, yeah, he's from Philadelphia and has a cool name, you know, the Italian Stallion over there. So no one expects him to actually make a showing. But ultimately, Rocky doesn't even care about winning. It's about going the distance. It's about flying high. And you want to know something? He came in second.

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Spotty showers and thunderstorms tonight with a low near 60, light and variable winds. Limited sun with isolated showers and thunderstorms, 71 on Wednesday. Showers and thunderstorms, 57 Wednesday night. Showers and maybe a rumble of thunder, 64 on Thursday. Clearing, 73 on Friday. I'm meteorologist Russ Murley on WRGY, Real Community Radio.

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You know, some people spend all day fishing for a brook trout. Well, lucky for you, I have a few of them right here. Franklin County Animal Shelter. Frost Antiques and Gifts. Furbish Brewhouse and Eats. The Maine Forestry Museum. The Rack. Turner Publishing. Wilhelm Reich Museum.

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2: Howdy, folks. This is Dave Smith, host of Ozark Highlands Radio. Welcome to our show. This week, we're leaving all seriousness aside as we present humorous songs, both modern and traditional, performed by a number of good musicians who have passed through here, including Ancy McLean, Muriel Anderson, and David Holt. Down in the vault, we'll hear the latest tune that has struck Mark Jones's fancy, and guest host Aubrey Atwater will explain why we call some songs crooked. All that and more this week on Ozark Highlands Radio. Folk music is often thought of as being either dark and serious or naive and childish. Not so with this collection of artists and songs. We've been really lucky here at the Ozark Folk Center to have been visited by some incredibly clever songwriters, and this week we'll explore the lighter side of folk. Last year we had a visit from Tennessee author and songwriter Ancy McLean. Ancy brings his unique blend of music and humor with heart to the stage, including his own life observations, social commentary, and imaginary sponsors from his hometown trailer park of Pine View Heights. Here's Ancy.

0: thank you very much.
1: That was Ancy McLean with his song, Prozac Made Me Stay. You may recall that on one of our past shows, we featured an Arkansas band called Sad Daddy, based in the Ozark resort town of Eureka Springs, Arkansas. Two ladies who are part of that band have also been barnstorming as a duo called the Buffalo Gals. Here are Melissa Carper and Rebecca Patek with a song that Melissa wrote about the love for a cherished vehicle that we all have probably felt at some time in our lives. The Buffalo Gals with the old Chevy van.

was the Buffalo Gals from Eureka Springs with Melissa's true story about the old Chevy van. Our next funny song comes from a wonderful old-time group that hails from Johnson City, Tennessee. Bill and the Bells offer a contemporary reimagining of a bygone era with the kind of music you would have heard on the old Atwater Kent radio or maybe a gramophone. Lifelong musicians Chris Truelson, Grace Van't Hoff, and Carl Zerfus share a rare musical connection, and their deep love for the music they play is obvious. Here they are with The Man Who Comes Around. Uh-huh.

0: round.
1: That was Bill and the Bells playing The Man Who Comes Around, a song that shows us that they weren't so prudish with music back in the day. We've been visited several times over the last few years by the amazingly talented guitarist Muriel Anderson. A protege of the late, great Chet Atkins, Muriel is the first woman to have won the National Fingerstyle Guitar Championship. Not only is she a master on guitar and the harp guitar, she's a fine singer and plays many different styles of music. Muriel's music has taken her all around the world. This next song addresses her visit to Japan.
2: I just suddenly felt inspired to play this one. The first ever international hit sung in a language.

Illinois concert. He was the lead guitarist with the very own Companion for many years. And he did a translation of this. Do you want to hear it? It might not be exact what he's saying.

0: Yuki Sushi, performed by world-class guitarist Muriel Anderson from Nashville, Tennessee. Our next humorous song comes from two big names in the old-time music world, David Holt and Josh Goforth. David Holt, who hails from Asheville, North Carolina, has spent a lifetime learning songs and tunes from Appalachian old-timers. Josh Goforth was still in grade school when he first met David, and as fate would have it, they're now working as a duo all these years later. Both multi-instrumentalists, they put on a great show here at the Ozark Folk Center. Let's listen to one of their songs.
1: I heard the warden say, son, you have one more day.

0: Last Meal, performed by North Carolinians David Holt and Josh Goforth. We have lots more humorous songs for you in this week's show. After this break, come with me down to the vault for a visit with my old friend Mark Jones. This is Ozark Highlands Radio.
1: Welcome back to Ozark Highlands Radio. As you know, every week about this time, I go down to the vault for a visit with my buddy Mark Jones. I'm standing at the door right now. Let's go. Hello, Mark.
2: Hello, Dave.
1: I thought you might be down here.
2: I usually am.
1: Well, I heard some good singing coming from down here. Was that you?
2: No, that wasn't me. I'm just listening to a fella that I remember him, but I didn't get to know him as well as I'd like to.
1: Who's that?
2: Kenneth Rory.
1: Uh-huh.
2: And, you know, Rory is a very popular family name around here.
1: Some of the first settlers in this country were Rorys.
2: That's right. A lot of them were out at Blanchard on the very first folk festival, which was in 1941. And Kenneth is, boy, he's a good singer, good harmonica player. And also, he's taken a lot of good photographs that have come up here, and they're older photographs, and they're great.
1: That's great. What was he singing when I heard that a minute ago?
2: In the Pines.
1: I'd like to hear that again.
2: All right.
3: In the

0: Well, he's got a great high tenor voice, doesn't he? When I first heard that, I thought it was a woman singing, and then I realized it's just that good old high tenor.
1: Yeah, it is. He does a great job.
0: That's a good song, too.
1: Yeah.
0: Mark, thanks so much. That's great to hear that.
1: Well, thank you, Dave.
0: I'll see you next week.
1: All right.
0: Let's get back to more humorous songs that we've recorded on our stage here in Mountain View, Arkansas. Without a doubt, one of the funniest performers we've had here is the irreverent banjo player and songwriter from Nashville, Tennessee, Mike Snyder. When Mike gets going with his hilarious original songs and stories, he has people rolling in the aisles. Besides being really funny, though, he is a first-rate musician and has assembled a backup band without equal. Here's one of Mike's songs we recorded a couple of years ago at our annual tribute to Grandpa Jones.
2: We're going to do the song that has put us where we are today. This song hit the charts at number 100 with an anchor and left claw marks all the way down. But this man did actually holler it out just a minute ago, so we can truthfully say we've had a request tonight. And so it's in the key of C there. Since all our friends has got one, my wife wants one too. A fur coat, ain't nothing else gonna do. Said she'd look real classy and make me proud of her if I'd just run down to the store and buy her a fur. Well, she put me to thinking how that I was gonna swing that kind of deal. She knows we can't afford nothing like that, and I'm so afraid to steal.

0: since I backed out over the cat. You know she'll grin again when I show her that new fur hat.
1: Mike Snyder singing his original song, Fur Coat. In 1990, Mike was inducted into the Grand Ole Opry and spent 6 years in the Hayfield as a cast member on Hee Haw. Probably one of the most famous musicians to come from these parts was Jimmy Driftwood, who was born in the Richwoods community just south of Mountain View in 1907. Jimmy wrote hundreds of songs, including The Battle of New Orleans and The Tennessee Stud, and quite a few clever and funny songs as well. Here's Jimmy's song about a man who got quite a surprise on his wedding night.
2: You sing this chorus with me. Now, everybody learn this chorus. It's a little easy thing. He's a

0: That was Stone County, Arkansas's native son, Jimmy Driftwood, singing about a very unfortunate man. Jimmy's father, Neil Morris, was a local singer, and Jimmy learned to play the guitar at a young age on his grandfather's homemade instrument. Driftwood noted that its neck was made from a fence rail, its sides from an old ox yoke, and the bottom from the headboard of his grandmother's bed. This instrument produced a pleasant, distinctive, resonant sound. Pay attention to the lyrics of this next song of Jimmy Driftwood's. It all makes sense, sort of.
1: And this is a song about a young girl that was wanting to get married. And you'll have to listen very closely to tell when the singer is the young girl and when the singer is the father who objects to the marriage. And at last, the mother gets into the act. And the name of the song is The Mixed Up Family. And it's kind of a bad song now. It goes something like this. Not real bad, no four-letter words.

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Well, this just broke the poor girl's heart, and they couldn't get her to go anywhere for a long, long time. But finally, her girlfriend got her to go to Sunday school one day, and she came back home about 6 months singing something like this.

if her heart was broken the first time, certainly she lost it entirely the second time, and she just swore that she'd never, never, never have anything else to do with men as long as she lived. But finally her girlfriend came over to see her, and she said, I'll tell you now what let's do. Next Sunday morning, bright and early, she was from Scotland. Next Sunday morning, bright and early, let's get on our horses and ride across yonder high mountain. Way down in T'other Valley, where your pappy ain't never been. Well, they did, and this time in about a year, she came back singing something like this. Five.

You cannot marry that Jimmy Brown, for he is your half-brother. 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Well, the mother, who knew what an awful liar the old man was, because she'd been living with him nigh on to 40 years, she took a big dip of snuff and looked across the cabin to where the old man was a-setting on a nail keg, a-whittling on an axe handle. And she sung big and loud something like this. Daughter.

The Mixed Up Family, written and performed by our own Jimmy Driftwood. Last year, we were visited by a band with a great name, the Hog Slop String Band, comprised of four energetic young musicians from Georgia and Tennessee. Featuring Kevin Martin on the fiddle, Gabriel Kelly on guitar, Daniel Brinkley on banjo, and Casey Pickle McBride on washtub bass, these boys sure raise a ruckus. Here's one of the songs they did for us, Johnson's Mule, recorded on our stage here at the Ozark Folk Center State Park in Mountain View, Arkansas.

0: Thank y'all, folks, very, very much. Well,
1: you've been listening to the Nashville-based Hogslop String Band playing the song Johnson's Mule. After this short break, we'll hear from guest host Aubrey Atwater about unmetered and crooked songs. 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
1: Welcome back to Ozark Highlands Radio. The last few weeks, we've been hearing folklore segments from guest host Aubrey Atwater, a wonderful step dancer and musician from the state of Rhode Island. Here she is for this week's guest host segment.

0: How'd you do with tapping your feet to that one? That was It Is Better Farther On, performed by the late Appalachian fiddler and singer Uncle Charlie Osborne. A century and more ago, when scholars from off came into the mountains of Appalachia and the Ozarks to collect folk music, some felt compelled to correct, censor, or clean up the music they found, transcribing it on paper and putting it in the box of other more standard and formally educated genres. As an aside, and in defense of any of us, we do view the world through our own lenses and can't help but change songs, lyrics, and melodies. But as it turns out, some songs and folk music do not adhere to strict time signatures or organization of beats and measures, either because that's how the songs are, or because they morphed and changed through oral transmission and time and individual players. Unaccompanied, unmetered ballads and religious songs are perfect examples of music where you cannot for the life of you steadily keep the beat. Here is seventh generation ballad singer Sheila K. Adams from Madison County, North Carolina, singing Little Margaret in 1982.
1: Little Margaret.

My husband Elwood and I sing this song as well, and while our version is not unmetered, the time signature changes throughout. I'll count out a little bit out for you. 1, 2, 3, 4, 5, 6, 1, 2, 3, 4, 1, 2, 3, 4, 1, 2, 3, 4, 5, 6, 1, 2, 3, 4, 1, 2, 3, 4, 1, 2, 3, 4, 1, 2, 3, 4, 1, 2, 3, 4, 5, 6, 1, 2, 3, 4, 1, 2, 3, 4. There are also crooked dance tunes. Square dance music, by definition, is formulaic, so that both caller and dancers know just where they are in the music. The standard dance tune has two parts, A and B, each 8 measures long, and each repeated for an AABB pattern. When there is an exception to this rule, the caller and dancers generally know ahead of time, and there may even be a special dance for the crooked tune. Here is Clinch Mountain Backstep, composed and popularized by bluegrass icon Ralph Stanley. Listen carefully for the extra half measure in the B part. Even if we don't count it out, we are so used to hearing 8 measure segments in American music that we intuitively or unconsciously notice the hiccup.

And finally, a little bit of Bright Morning Stars from Walela. Although this unmetered American religious song has been arranged here with single long beats on the Native American drum, you still get a strong sense of freeform singing. Sung partly in Cherokee, the rendition is a beautiful reminder that origins of crooked and unmetered music in America have Native and African roots as well.

0: Thanks, Aubrey. If you ever get an opportunity to see a live show by Nashville, Tennessee humorist, author, and songwriter Ancy McLean, don't pass it up. Ancy includes both humorous and serious songs in his shows. It's this tightrope walk between humor and heart that makes him a true original. When Ancy did a show here, it was accompanied by a slideshow of his lovely home in the Pineview Heights trailer park, as well as slides of his imaginary sponsors like Stubby's Fireworks. Here's a song he wrote about his happy home at Pineview Heights.
1: Okay, some of you are lagging. Some of you are slowing down a little bit. Pick it. That's nice.

through the bay window of a single wide trailer. We lived in three trailer parks and one trailer court, although I never understood the distinction. Although a trailer court sounds like a place where bad trailers go to be judged. But there I was looking at the world and just started writing as I got old enough to hold a pen and start figuring life out a little bit. I started making up songs, and here I am sharing my music across this great nation and sometimes into Europe and Canada. All right. Only in America can you imagine neighborhoods where there are homes on wheels. This place is so big, it's so vast, it's so diverse. That's what we have. We had our rugged pioneers crossing our fruited plains in search of their own nirvana.

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0: was Full Moon Nights in Pineview Heights, an original song by Ansi McLean. Jerron Blind Boy Paxton is an amazing fellow. Paxton's style draws from American blues and jazz music before World War II and was influenced by Fats Waller and Blind Lemon Jefferson. When Jerron is on our stage here at the Ozark Folk Center, his relaxed and friendly style makes it seem as though he's giving a private concert in your living room. He's equally adept on guitar, banjo, fiddle, piano, you name it. Here's Jerron on the guitar with one of my favorites.
1: I'm one of those guys that lets his eyes go rolling every night.

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Baby, you owe it to your country.

0: lo-fi instrumentalist Jerron Paxton singing his version of a song written by champion Jack Dupre, When an Ugly Woman Tells You No. I hope you've gotten some laughs out of these funny songs we've brought to you this week. All of the performers on this show have been featured in past Ozark Highlands radio shows, and you can find all those past shows at OzarkHighlandsRadio.com. Thanks for listening. This is Dave Smith, and I'll see you next week. Bye, everybody.
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2: 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Spotty showers and thunderstorms tonight with a low near 60, light and variable winds, limited sun with isolated showers and thunderstorms, 71 on Wednesday. Showers and thunderstorms, 57 Wednesday night. Showers and maybe a rumble of thunder, 64 on Thursday. Clearing, 73 on Friday. I'm meteorologist Russ Merle on WRGY, Real Community Radio.
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4: Hello, and welcome to Di's Jive Cafe. My name's Diane Michaels, and I'm glad that you've joined me today for the cafe. Our dish du jour comes from the Rolling Stones. Yep, they put out a new record called Foreign Tongues. It's got some great stuff on it. I'm going to start off with this song called Mr. Charm. It's our dish du jour from the Rolling Stones, the album Foreign Tongues.

sure I've told you that one of my buddies, radio buddies, gave me the name of Panic Babe because I love Widespread Panic. That's Widespread Panic right there doing Little Lily. Steve Earle and White Freightliner Blues. We had Steve Miller, I Love You. And the Rolling Stones, their new album is called Foreign Tongues. That is today's disc du jour. And we started off with a song called Mr. Charm. Now, speaking of Mr. Charm, this guy's just got all sorts of charm. His name is Billy Strings. He's got a new album out called So Much for Goodbyes. This is Burn the Other End.

track from Ray Charles. That's Hit the Road, Jack. From the Kinks, you had Waterloo Sunset, Devil Makes Three, song called Hallelujah, and Billy Strings, brand new record from him called So Much for Goodbyes, and that was Burn the Other End. The Rolling Stones is our disc du jour. Their brand new record is Foreign Tongues, and here they cover Amy Winehouse's You Know I'm No Good.

What a trio right there. Willie Nelson, Merle Haggard, and George Jones, and I Gotta Get Drunk. I'll join in from traffic. We had James Brown, It's a Man's, Man's, Man's World, and our disc du jour, great new record from the Rolling Stones called Foreign Tongues, and that was, a cover of Amy Winehouse's You Know I'm No Good. Eels have a new album coming out October 16th called Cookie Happened, and this is Cap in Hand.

0: well, this time of year, kind of thinking about being out on the water. They're the Beach Boys and Sloop John B. Ry Cooder doing a song called Don't Mess Up a Good Thing. Magic Bus from The Who. And again, this time of year, want to get on board that magic bus. And Eels, quirky band that they are, have a new album coming out October 16th called Cookie Happened, and that was Cap in Hand. Going to round out this hour with a silly one from the Blues Brothers. It's Rubber Biscuits.
1: Yeah, I promised Elwood he could do a song. Elwood, you want to do a song?
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1: Okay, it's a song by the Chips.

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0: hono no hiru baba il mama haba baba shaba baba gei ra hina no chikwa ai ra hina no chiru baba il ra hina no hiru zul mama haba baba chiru baba.
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2: 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Spotty showers and thunderstorms tonight with a low near 60, light and variable winds. Limited sun with isolated showers and thunderstorms, 71 on Wednesday. Showers and thunderstorms, 57 Wednesday night. Showers and maybe a rumble of thunder, 64 on Thursday. Clearing, 73 on Friday. I'm meteorologist Russ Murley on WRGY, Real Community Radio.
3: 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So whether home for you is out of town or right down Main Street, you'll always have a piece of Rangeley right through your speakers.

listeners went from Robert Plant with the Honey Drippers and Good Rockin' at Midnight, the Chambers Brothers' I Can't Stand It, Bonnie Raitt, Whack'em Blues, and from last hour we had the Blues Brothers and Rubber Biscuits. Our disc du jour, Rolling Stones, still making great music. Their new album is called Foreign Tongues, and here is Covered in You.

That's John Mayall featuring Dee McKinney, the female vocal on that, with Little Boogie in the Afternoon, a song that was actually written by Alan Toussaint. Jackie Greene talking Midtown Women, Greg Allman, Don't Mess Up a Good Thing, and the Rolling Stones, our disc du jour is called Foreign Tongues, and that was Covered in You. GA20 with Charlie Musselwhite. They have a new album out called Blues Now. Cool stuff. This is called I Can't Hold Out.

That is something that I will never serve up to you in the cafe, dog food, unless you're a dog. That's Austin Lounge Lizards. You can eat dog food. Leon Russell, Roll Away the Stone. I'll Be Your Baby Tonight. That was a version done by John Hammond. And GA20 with Charlie Musselwhite, song called I Can't Hold Out. Rolling Stones, Our Disque du Jour. The album is called Foreign Tongues. I really think this is a great record. This song is called Side Effects.